0: Hey, good morning, Richie Barron, Dr. Tequila here. I want to take a couple of minutes here for me to thank everybody, all the Famous Hits Live listeners in the world. There are been close to 3 million of you a week. It's been fantastic. Thank all the lowriders who have sent all their pictures, responses in for my compilations that I put up online with their questions or commentary on my shows and a picture of themselves and their cars. You don't have to be a lowrider to send Saul your commentaries, emails regarding the show or your questions with a picture. You got to have a picture with it of yourself or your car, whatever you want. I get tons of them a week. It's been marvelous. To Saul Vigil, SaulVigil, at hotmail.com. Don't forget the picture. Thanks a lot. I really love it. I appreciate it. It's been marvelous. I'd like to thank Lady Luna from East Los Angeles, who's the one that originally dubbed me a few months back the Lowrider Godfather, and it's spread worldwide. She, now that woman knows everybody. She is a great one. Okay, our illustrious programmer, Saul, listen, he just put up an entire show, an hour, 15-minute show, whatever it is, on YouTube, that we found a show from Eureka, California, out on the waterfront. It's called Richie Barron and the Mob, live in Eureka, California, on YouTube. If you get a chance, watch it. It's got a lot of the songs that all the listeners request on Famous Hits Live Radio. So from RV, Richard Barrasso, station owner from Copperopolis, our illustrious programmer, Saul Vigil, and myself, Richie Barron, also known as LRG, the Lowrider Godfather, signing off. Adios, amigos. Talk to you next time. Stay tuned for a rocking out tune of mine. Thank you.
1: Lanson on guitar. He did 8 years with Elvin Bishop. We stole him. Or he stole that. I don't know what it's. Here he is. He's here. You don't care.
2: It's all thieving.
1: All thieving in this business. Anybody like Ray Charles? What'd I say? Yeah.

Hi, this is Marcus Lopez, leader and bass player for San Francisco's own MVP, aka Mission Varia Project, with an EP Urban Gentrification. You are now listening to the mighty famous hit live.

0: 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This just happens to be a couple of our pals.
1: Hi, this is Tom Johnston.
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1: of the Doobie Brothers.
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0: Hello, everybody. This is Saul Vigil. I'm your executive producer here at Famous Hits Live. And today, my very special guest, the legendary Lester Temple. He wears many hats. He's a radio production madman. He is a record producer, a club DJ to the extreme. Lester, in fact, we did work together many moons ago. But before I go into that, I have a story to tell. Now, I heard you in San Francisco at a nightclub spin. Now, I wish I could remember the name of the club, but the memory, you know, it's a little cloudy.
1: Was it the IB?
0: I can't remember. There might have been some mind-altering substances at that point. So my memory is a little cloudy. But my friends told me before they took me to your set, they said, this guy is doing stuff we have never heard. And he's, on similar to like Steve Masters from Live 105 fame. And I said, well, I gotta see this. I gotta witness this myself. So they dragged me out, and I'm like, maybe like three or four straight people in this club, right? So,
1: yeah.
0: but nobody cared that there was a straight guy there. Nobody cared. It didn't matter.
1: And well, you probably weren't the only straight guy there.
0: I don't think so. I think it was my friends who were just, saying, yeah.
1: Well, plus this is San Francisco, live and let live city.
0: Yeah. It was. Now, when I heard you play and spin and do your set, and I looked in your eyes, I got close to where you were spinning, and I could see that you were affected by the music. And I thought, this guy has something here. Like, he's connection, And you were busting out your vinyl hits, songs of the day, and you're playing your retro classics, of course. And you definitely were doing things, doing segues I'd never heard anyone do before in my life. Now,
1: what do you mean? The technique or the song?
0: It was the technique, but then I could tell like you had curated your playlist in your head, and the song that would come up next would be the perfect song, to go
1: into. That's the ultimate goal for sure. But I would also be spontaneous, sometimes it would work, sometimes it wouldn't, but it kind of comes with practice and feeling the music that things will just sort of easily blend, together, both with mood and, with the beats permitted and that kind of thing.
0: Right. Okay. So it is, it's definitely something you need to learn. It's not something you can be born with, right?
1: Well, here's the deal. Music has always been important to me ever since I was a little kid. My mom told me that when I was just a little crying baby, that whenever I would misbehave, she would just put on some music and I would calm right down, So it's always been about the music for me.
0: So it's in your DNA. Is that a good way to put it?
1: Absolutely. To this day, it's my passion,
0: Okay.
1: In fact, the reason I got into radio wasn't so much to be, like a radio DJ.
0: Right, like a big morning guy.
1: That was the easiest way for me to get connected professionally to music somehow,
0: And so, you started really young, right?
1: I started as a radio DJ at 14.
0: Yeah, I remember hearing that story before. And I want to get some background on you. You did, in fact, and I know you don't like being referred to as a disco DJ because you're more than that. You're definitely more than that. And I don't want to offend you.
1: I was a disco DJ back in the heyday, the peak of disco.
0: Yep.
1: But I've always been a rocker. I was born, loving rock and roll. And, I was into, in high school, I was into, Led Zeppelin and Pink Floyd and King Crimson. And, I always liked soul music, too. But, in my heart, I've always been a rock guy. So that's given me sort of, now when it came to clubs and stuff, it was a blessing and a curse, because I would try to go beyond just disco in the discotheque, and break the rules as much as I could. And like I said, sometimes it would work and sometimes it wouldn't. And there's nothing like clearing a dance floor to make you learn your lesson real fast,
0: Right. Suddenly you get smart. Right. No, I hear what
1: you're
0: saying.
1: You have to say, I don't want to try that again.
0: Now, you were known to roll through clubs like the iconic I-Beam and the Trocadero.
1: Yep. Now, I played both of those places.
0: Can you take me back? What was the scene like when it was really heavy at that time? Now, I imagine freedom of expression was huge in those years. Can you comment on that?
1: Well, back in the day, when I was you know, at my peak as a club jock. This was when disco was still kind of underground.
0: Right.
1: It's pre Saturday Night Fever. You know, Saturday Night Fever changed everything.
0: Right.
1: But this is, disco music started out in the black gay clubs. You know, and it was sort of like an underground. Kind of like how house music was deviated from the norm. Yeah.
0: Right.
1: Disco was sort of underground, and it dared to be different, and it broke the rules as far as song structure and arrangement and that kind of thing. You know, so that's when I was playing, is when it was truly an underground thing. You know, there were drugs involved, and it was definitely not mainstream. And then Saturday Night Fever came along and, it changed everything.
0: Did that add normalcy to it?
1: I'm sorry?
0: Did that add normalcy to it? Well, it was never unnormal. Not to me.
1: Well, no, it Saturday Night Fever and the success of that sort of thing is what introduced disco and the disco attitude to the general public. Freedom had a lot to do with it. In other words, freedom to express yourself. Get on the dance floor and, let your freak flag wave high.
0: Okay. Now, you talked about breaking the rules, and I'm going to ask you about that in a second, but I have some other stuff I want to get you first. Now, I know that you knew and used to hang out with the late disco pioneer Sylvester.
1: I knew Sylvester.
0: I used to see him in clubs, and when he would walk in, I could see the energy changing in the club. Like, people would stare at him, and it was heavy. They're like, oh, yeah, Sylvester's here. Okay, now we can party.
1: Well, because he was our hometown boy, you know?
0: Right.
1: He broke out. He and Patrick Kelly, who was the one of the producers of Sylvester's music, is a synthesizer guy, sort of created a certain sound that was his and also Sylvester's.
0: Right.
1: So everybody was very proud of the fact that this worldwide music was being produced and broke out of San Francisco.
0: It was in-house. It was in town. Right. Right.
1: Oh, yeah. Yeah.
0: Now, did you know that his music was going to be timeless, like it ended up being?
1: I never thought about that at the time. We were just enjoying it for... we knew that it was breaking out worldwide,
0: right?
1: You know, beyond the states, and so Sylvester sold records all around the world,
0: right?
1: You know, and it was pretty much the sound of San Francisco disco at the time.
0: That he was the guy, right?
1: He was one of them, but he was probably the most. He probably did the best as far as hits and record sales and that kind of thing.
0: Right. Now, let me give you an example. Now, I went to a Starbucks recently, and they had Sylvester playing on the stereo, in the cafe. And it was You Make Me Feel Mighty Real. And these 20-something-year-olds were singing and dancing to this song in the Starbucks, and it was surreal. I'm going, do you even know his other underground deep hits? Stuff that, you wouldn't know those songs.
1: Well, but see, that was a pretty big record for Sylvester. And also it was covered by Jimmy Somerville.
0: Yeah.
1: And a couple other artists covered it. But here's what I've noticed lately is that, a lot of the younger kids who are really into music like to go back and discover the roots, and there's fun dance music and party music will always be appealing. And, I know when I was a kid, I would research when I get into rock and roll, I would go back and I would listen to Lead Belly, and I would go back and listen to, the early blues, Lightning Hop, the early blues records, because that was the foundation for rock and roll.
0: Right.
1: So I think a lot of kids today are doing the same thing. They're going back and they're discovering stuff that a lot of new top 40 music is derived from. In other words, they're doing their homework and going back to, hey, yeah, this, you know, look what was happening back in 1978, 1979.
0: Right.
1: You know, and, right. And they can relate to it. Plus, that song is irresistible. You have to admit.
0: Isn't it? I mean, I still get a, you know, a good feeling when I hear that song. And that's how long now?
1: Well, that came out in, you make me feel mighty real. I'm gonna, I want to say 1970. I'm terrible at dates, but my guess
0: was there's been other versions.
1: 1978 when that came out.
0: Because there's been other versions, and that song has been sampled by rappers and other musicians. Oh, yeah. You know, it's you know, it's definitely it's out there. And so, you know, but it's easier to do that sort of research now because of the internet. When I was a kid, we used to have to go to the library and like do research on these artists that came before the ones I was listening to at the time. So it took more time. But it was worth it.
1: I used to just hang out at the record store.
0: Right,
1: you know,
0: right. Just, And there was always the one guy in the record store who knew everything about music. There was always one guy. Always.
1: Well, it's good to have those guys working at a record store, for sure. You know. I worked at Tower Records for a while,
0: too. I remember that. I remember you told me that story once. Yeah.
1: Yeah, that was fun.
0: That was a good gig. Was that the one that was the famous one?
1: Columbus and Bay.
0: Right. That's it then. Yeah. That's these autograph sessions there. And there's people lined up around the block.
1: Yeah. Plus, there was a Ticketmaster, one of the first Ticketmasters there, geez. Too. So.
0: Now I feel old. Yeah. Yeah.
1: Are they, hold on a second, are they even still around?
0: No.
1: Ticketmaster? No. Okay.
0: No, it's gone. Now, let's shift gears a little bit. I want to talk about your career in radio. You definitely had a long one, like we mentioned earlier. Now, can you tell me some of the radio stations you worked for? I know you worked at 97.3 during a very innovative time.
1: Well, actually, 97, are you talking about Energy 97?
0: Is that what it was called then?
1: It was a dance music station, right? I never worked there. I did, however, long before that, for about a period of 6 months, maybe a year, KCBS FM.
0: Yeah, that's the one I was thinking of.
1: Okay, yeah. KCBS FM
0: was 97.3.
1: Put on, because when WBLS and WKTU in New York City went on the air, they immediately ruled the airwaves. And that sort of helped kickstart disco to the masses. And that's why all of a sudden you hear all these dance records on the radio, is because that was the start of the disco explosion. Was the fact that those two radio stations were like, I think, number one and two in New York City.
0: Were they competitors? They were, right, at the time.
1: They were competitors,
0: but they could both exist in the same market because they had the audience.
1: Because it was a brand new sound, and it was party music, and it was. It was something new, and it was like I said, it was like up tempo party stuff, and corporate rock and roll was in pretty bad shape at the time.
0: Right, right. There was a lot of soft rock hits that were coming out too.
1: Well, some of the soft rock, I love Fleetwood Mac, for example. Yeah. They would go into the soft rock vein, but you know, I didn't mind soft rock. I like everything. That's the thing. I like all kinds of music. There's one genre that I don't like. I mean, there's bad examples
0: of
1: every genre.
0: I can think of a lot. Yeah.
1: Really crappy records of every genre, but I like it all, you know.
0: Now, tell me some of the other stations that you work for.
1: Okay. Well, I started off with a little tiny station in a small town called Oroville, and it was KAOR. That's when I was 14.
0: Yep.
1: Then from there, I went to help put on the air KFM in Chico, which is still on the air.
0: Still there?
1: I remember when they just put it on the air, it was in a little trailer up on this big mountain between Chico and Paradise, because that's where the transmitter was. They couldn't afford the lines to get from a downtown studio to up there. But that was the beginning of KFM in Chico. From there, I went to KZAP. In Sacramento, which is a free form station.
0: Right.
1: Yep. And I did a top 40 gig in Sacramento at Croy, KROY, which was pretty much
0: one of the big top 40s. I worked at Quad back in the day, so that was years ago.
1: Oh, yeah. Quad. I remember Quad. Yeah.
0: So, you know, so you bounced around.
1: Well, that's when radio. That's what you did.
0: That's when you could do that. And you know,
1: well, if you wanted to work your way up in the industry,
0: you had dues to pay.
1: You bounced around like you were a bit of a nomad. You'd go from market to market to market and to bigger and bigger stations until you eventually end up in a big market like San Francisco. You know, right. So it was Croy and KZAP, KPAY, which is a Chico station. I worked at that, and then. It was in Sacramento that I started getting into the disco, playing in clubs. My first gig, I left radio to become a club doc because I was just it was something I just kind of fell into. I don't know how. And then I moved to San Francisco and I was working in the clubs and taking a break from radio at the time. And that's how I got started in the clubs.
0: Now, do you remember the first club that you spinned in? About how old were you, and were you scared? Because I'd be losing my mind.
1: I wasn't scared because I would travel to San Francisco. I was still in Sacramento. I would travel to San Francisco a lot, and hear the jocks there.
0: Right.
1: And then when I went back to Sacramento, I knew there was nobody else in town doing what I was doing.
0: Right.
1: So I wasn't nervous, you know, because what can they judge me on? You know, because it. You know, I was actually beat matching records, which is something that was never done in Sacramento before. And I wasn't nervous. Now, I remember my first radio gig. I couldn't put the needle on the record because I was shaking so much.
0: You were shaking, yeah.
1: I do remember that one, but my first club gig, I don't remember.
0: Wow. Now, yeah. I want to talk about the breaking rules thing that you talked about earlier. Now, Van Gogh said that he learned the rules old school way. Van Gogh. And he learned Van Gogh, the artist.
1: The painter cut off his ear because too much of absinthe.
0: Yeah, so he said when he first was learning, he learned the rules. And then he knew that he could break the rules. Now, do you feel that you have done that in your career as well? You had to learn the rules?
1: Absolutely. There was a number of reasons why. You know, I've always been sort of a rebel ever since I was a kid. I was always in trouble with the principals and, you know, because I would drive around with a question authority bumper sticker on my car. You know, I was always suspicious and I was always slammed against the grain. Well, that's a bad analogy. But I've always tried to get away with stuff and not just for the sake of getting away with it. I mean, that has something to do with it. But there was lots of really great dance music that was not being played in the club. You know, it was like most DJs were into this like one kind of sound. And I knew there were other records out there that were just as great of a different genre that you could dance to. So I was always pushing those, you know.
0: Okay. Now, I have a good one for you. Now, when you feel the passion of the crowd and the music is mixed in, does it feel euphoric? Do you get that feeling?
1: Oh, absolutely. Oh, are you kidding me?
0: Yeah. I need to know.
1: Of course it does. Yeah, I mean.
0: Is it overwhelming, though?
1: I wouldn't say overwhelming. It's just like, you know, Nirvana.
0: Yeah.
1: Not the band, but I mean the feeling of Nirvana, you know.
0: Right.
1: But then when you screw up, well then it's just like, oh my God, you know, it's all of a sudden the rug is ripped out from underneath you, and you got to get it back together again real fast.
0: Because the show must go on. It's still entertainment.
1: Well, no, I mean you blow a mix or you try something and it does not work, and you clear the dance floor. Well, then right then and there you destroyed the vibe. You destroyed the groove.
0: Oh.
1: So you have to think fast and get them back.
0: And get it back. You know? And easy to do.
1: That's not easy because if you grab just any old random hit record after you blow it, well, then if it doesn't fit the last record, then you're even worse. You know,
0: you're in bad shape.
1: You're really in bad shape, yeah. So recovering from a mistake is really hard in the clubs.
0: Wow. I never thought about that. I'm glad I have you on the phone to talk about it. Now, I want to talk about some current artists. Now, who is someone that is breaking right now that's on your radar that gets airplay in the Lester Temple headphones at home in your humble abode? Can you drop some names?
1: Here's the deal. I do play a lot of new music.
0: Yep.
1: But I recognize the actual record. you know, the artwork. I know who they are, but I can't really. I'm a big soul. I mean, for dance music, I really love funky electro stuff. Yeah. Like Soul Wax, for example. They used to be called Too Many DJs. They pretty much started the whole mashup thing, and then they went on to become Soul Wax to this day, which you know, they've been out for quite a while. But to me, they're like the ultimate cutting edge electro dance band. I mean, I could run to my records real quick and tell you, but lying down now, and I can't be disturbed.
0: You're a very visual person as well as an audio person, right? So when you're telling me you recognize that the sleeve on the record,
1: well, I write on them, you know, and much to the dismay of a lot of my friends are going, don't write on the record and the covers.
0: Oh, that's like the biggest sin.
1: And I said, why not? They said, well, blah, blah, blah, the value of the record.
0: Yeah.
1: I said, well, I have no intention of selling these records. They're going to be with me for the rest of my life.
0: Yeah.
1: So if I write things on it so I can recognize what they are, what's wrong with that? They're my records.
0: Now, how many pieces of vinyl do you own? Do you know? Do you even know? Is it more than 1,000?
1: Oh, hell yeah. If I had to guess right now, yeah. I mean, at the peak of my collection back in the 80s, I had like 10,000 records.
0: Oh, my goodness.
1: My guess maybe now is 4,000, maybe 5. I could be off. But
0: now, do you ever go through them and find something and you're like, gosh, I haven't heard this in years?
1: Absolutely. Yes, of course.
0: It's like a joy, right?
1: Oh, yeah. Because, it's like in radio, there's a resting pattern, as you know. You know, you'll slam something to death and then sort of ease off of it, and then it rests for a while.
0: Yeah.
1: And when you haven't heard something you really like and you haven't heard it in a while, it sounds really, really good. That's why, like, dropping the right oldie at the right place, you know, in the night can really make people go crazy, you know?
0: Wow. Now, you've been in the business a long time. You've had a long career.
1: Everybody does 14, and I'm an old guy now.
0: Highs and lows, right?
1: Oh, yeah.
0: The highest high and lowest low. You've been through everything. Now, when are you going to sit down and write your book of memoirs? Is it going to happen?
1: Well, that's funny you should mention that, because a couple of my friends in the last, you know, few years or more said, you should write a book.
0: Yes.
1: I'm in a couple that other people have written.
0: Oh, nice.
1: You know, just, you know, like dance club books and that kind of thing. But I was just thinking, you know, it would be kind of fun to do like a short little, because I do have some interesting stories to tell, that's for sure.
0: Yeah. Yeah, you definitely
1: do. I did cocaine with Irene Cara.
0: Oh, jeez. Oh, no. And it wasn't a girl who just looked like her. It was the real one.
1: No, it was her. She was performing at the I-Beam that night, and she was up in the booth, and she said, gosh, I'm kind of tired tonight. And I said, well, would you like a little pick me up?
0: Oh, no. And it just went from there.
1: Yeah. And wow. she was spectacular.
0: That's a good story. I love that. That's such a good one. So the book is on the back burner, or is it something? I want to plant the seed that you will consider.
1: Well, I mean, I'm just thinking about it. I mean, I'm not really, I can't write it myself. I would need somebody to, you know, who is a good writer to, you know, help me with the actual
0: sentence
1: structure, that kind of thing. But I know a lot of stories that I would tell, so I'm thinking about it.
0: I mean, you'd have to, you know, change some names, of course, because, you know.
1: Why?
0: You'd have to, everyone does that. You'd have to do that. That's just the way it is.
1: Why do I have to change names?
0: Well, yeah, I didn't think about that. I guess not.
1: Well, you know, if I mention somebody, I'm not going to, you know, like diss them or anything like that.
0: You're not that kind of guy. Now, I want to talk about Hexagons, right?
1: Oh, that's my latest set that I put on here, this dot app.
0: Yes. Now, when I first heard it, I was instantly connected with the work. I'm not a normal music listener. I could feel my pulse and my heartbeat rise and change when I heard the mix. And this was a positive feeling.
1: I did my job.
0: Were you doing that to me on purpose? Or was that just who you are? For a little bit?
1: I mean, if you're going to do a dance set, you want it to be, or at least I do, I want it to be intense, and I want it to take you on a journey. you know?
0: Because I was there right with you. I felt like you were in my man cave here, you know, and we were just hanging out.
1: The music, I mean, it's very different than what a lot of people play in clubs. I mean, it's a very high energy, very much electronic. I mixed in some current, rock type material too.
0: Yeah, I noticed that on this one. Now, it was affecting not just the body, but the brain. And I know that's hard to explain. That's hard to explain, Lester, but that's really what happened.
1: It's very simple to explain. And that is, if music hovers for a while, meaning if it repeats and repeats and doesn't really do anything for the mind, it becomes boring very fast.
0: Right.
1: So if you've got them in a groove, or like trance music is a perfect example.
0: Yeah.
1: Trance music quite often will have one riff. It goes on and on and on forever.
0: Right.
1: Now, if you didn't do anything with that riff, how boring would that be?
0: I'd lose my mind.
1: If you didn't do anything with that riff, how boring would that be?
0: I'd lose my mind.
1: You get them in a mood, you get them in a groove, and then you can do something as simple as

0: adding a symbol every four bars and doing it in a polyrhythmic way. And then in the next four bars, you add something different or you change something different. And it keeps moving along, even though it's a repeating pattern.
1: Oh, I see what you're saying. Okay. Now I get it. Before, I was kind of hung up on it going, am I supposed to be feeling this way? Is Lester doing this on purpose? He's invading my brain.
0: The ultimate goal for me is to take somebody on a journey where they can dance and entertain their brain at the same time, you know?
1: And work the all the senses then, right?
0: There you go.
1: You know, definitely. Now, Hexagons, how long did it take you to record this from start to finish?
0: Well, it was an hour and a half set. I probably spent...
1: This is a lot of work, man.
0: 3 weeks on that, and it's probably over 1,000 edits on it. Because I do those at home. I mean, it's not like I play that live in a club.
1: No.
0: I do them here at home, and then I edit stuff. A set like that, I spend 3 weeks on, 4 weeks.
1: Now, when you create a project like that, are you one of those guys who is never satisfied with the final work? You always think, I could have done something different.
0: Absolutely. Well, you know, you have to know when to stop. Because you can create something. And every time you judge it one more time, you can make it better and you can make it better, and it never stops. And so you have to know when it's done. And that's sometimes
1: that's the hard part, right?
0: Yep.
1: Because, you know, I met Sly Stone once, and he told me the exact same thing. He said that, you got to know when to stop, man, because otherwise it'll infect
0: you.
1: You
0: can go on and on and on, and you can sanity. Do stuff and add stuff, and yet, you know, and it's just, yeah. It's Lester Temple, and I'm very happy that you're listening to Famous Hits Live, and I'm happy that they're going to play my new dance set for you right now, and it's called Hexagons.

0: something great that happened, because it opened up a lot of minds, and me mostly got into listening to music and doing drugs, and it made them kind of peaceful instead of rowdy and wanting to fight and stuff.
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Hi, this is Steve Garland on Famous Hits Live. Thanks for tuning in tonight, wherever you are around the world, Spain, Portugal, America, Guam. We've seen numbers from just about everywhere, and it's really cool. I'm loving being able to play the music from my band Viva Santana, with a big thanks to Sol Vigil and the entire staff at Famous Hits Live. Tonight, though, we're going to do something different. Back in the day, and for those of us who lived through the 80s and can remember some of it, we were rockers and playing music. And for me, I was playing music on a radio station in San Francisco called The Rocker. That was at night, at real late night hours. I was in the recording studios with my band, and we

We're cranking out some original songs trying to get signed. One of the things about Famous Hits Live that I love is that it plays unsigned bands. And we definitely were, I think, a band that should have gotten signed but didn't. So tonight, from the vaults, I'm bringing you three songs from the SGB, the Steve Garland Band. This was recorded in the 80s in 16 and 24 track studios, including the Record Plant in Sausalito. Like a lot of bands on this channel, almost got signed, should get signed. So, song number one tonight from the SGB. This song goes back to the very first time we had a chance to let people just freaking leave a message. You know what I mean? They call, you pick up, oh, you don't want to talk to them. That's what it was like in the 80s until somebody invented the answering machine. And we all had one and we all ignored phone calls. And that's pretty much what this song is all about. It's called Leave a Message from the SGB on Famous Hits Live.

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Hey, good afternoon. Richie Barron here, Dr. Tequila. Listen, I'm going to do a little project right now for Famous Hits Live Radio in conjunction with my man, DJ Saul Vigle. Does all the programming and has helped me so much on the radio shows, putting together Dr. Tequila's Cantina, playing my music 24/7. And one thing about my music I have to tell you right in front is I cannot be pigeonholed. I write everything, country rock, R&B, blues, funk, you name it, I probably got a song in that genre. Anyway, we're going to do a medley of my songs, snippets of my songs. Saul's going to put it all together for me, and I'll tell you a little bit about each song as we go, and you can hear the different kinds of music that I've written over the years. And I've got probably 160, 70 songs. Going to start out with one that I had on the House of Blues radio with Dan Aykroyd, late 90s, for a couple of years. It's called Rather Have the Green Than the Blues. It actually made money from corporate radio, CBS, House of Blues radio with Dan Aykroyd. Rather Have the Green Than the Blues. Roll it, Saul.

0: would I tell you? I'd rather much have the green than these blues. I can sing them, but I don't want to live them. I just give me a pile of Franklin. I'll show you how to use them.
1: Next tune up, I'd like to tell you about Secrets in the Night, a CD I did in 1990. Used people like Buddy Miles, the late great Buddy Miles on drums, Evan Palmerston on bass, Paul Green, a harp playing mofo from Tucson, Arizona. Now, this is the title track. It's called Secrets in the Night. Roll it, Saul.

Number three in our list of songs by Richie Barron. This one's called Gold Country Blues. I actually wrote this living in Placerville for a minute with a young lady about 1978 or 9, I believe it was. It didn't last that long, but I had a great time while I was there, wrote a bunch of songs. And this one, it goes like this, called Gold Country Blues. Jerome Fletcher on guitar, Johnny Yu on the bass. Roll it, Saul.

All righty. Number four in this conglomerate. I'm going to get off into some of the ancient alien, ancient civilization tracks that I've written. This one was done for a movie, upcoming movie track, soundtrack. Anunnaki Came for Gold. And it's for a movie made by Gerald Clark, well-known author, producer from Mexico. The movie is called Odyssey Kai. Anunnaki Came for Gold. You got it, Saul.

Hey, track number five I'm going to have you listen to. It's called Long Gone Forever, a song I wrote about a street person. I put myself in that position. It's hard to do, I know, but there are lots of them in this area, San Francisco Bay Area and everywhere. About a guy who is never going to see his home back in Indiana again. Lives on the streets in San Francisco. I love good country rock. And this one's got Ian Lamson playing some great slide, Bill Notman on the harp, and here we go, back to the street.

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4: Hey, good day to everybody. Richie Barron, a.k.a. Dr. Tequila, and in some circles out of Los Angeles, known as the Lowrider Godfather. Listen, I write songs about everything. Fires in California, Hawaii, a couple political things. But I have written a song, couple of them, two or three songs, for a movie that's still in the process of being done about the ancient aliens called the Anunnaki that was gleaned from Sumerian tablets and stories about them coming here 300,000-400,000 years ago searching for gold from the planet Nibiru. And I've ran into a new good friend of mine. We've become very good friends. We've got a lot in common. He's an author, philosopher, humanitarian, a great dude all the way around. His name is Blake Sinclair, B-L-A-K-E-S-I-N-C-L-A-I-R. And he likes my songs. We're going to do some stuff with those, too. Anyway, Blake has a new book out on Amazon called Roswell, R-O-S-W-E-L-L, about the famous crash in 1947 in Roswell, New Mexico. And his father was a big military man stationed at White Sands Missile Range in New Mexico. And believe it or not, he was one of the first to get on that ship after it crashed. He actually saw the aliens that were on it. One alive and three or four dead, something like that. So anyway, Blake's dad was right there. This book is totally different than any other Roswell book I've seen. He also has a website, SirBlakeSinclair.com. SirBlakeSinclair.com. So get that book if you get a chance, Roswell, on Amazon. Listen, the song plays Anunnaki Came for Gold by Sci-Fi Track at the end of this spot. Listen to the words and you'll glean just about everything you need to know about the Anunnaki. Their ancient gold mines are spotted by the thousands on Google Maps. So listen, Richie Barron, Dr. Tequila, gonna sign out for now. Thanks to my programmer, Saul Vigil, from Baleen, New Mexico. Speaking of New Mexico, also the station owner, Richard Verasso. He resides in Oceanside, California these days. 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

Hey, you out there in Famous Hits radio listening land. Richie Barron here, Dr. Tequila, also known as the Lowrider Godfather, on my shows on Friday, Saturday, Sunday nights. Anyway, today I'm touting a good friend of mine, Pat Broderick. He's a famous artist from Florida. Comic books, videos, you name it, he's done it. Mainly known for Marvel Comics and DC Comics. And you will know the comics that he's done. Batman, Green Lantern, and Spider-Man. All the ones that I used to look at when I was younger. Anyway, he is hooked up with award-winning writer Mike Barron. And they have a new comic out, Supernatural Sagas about the Old West, called Bronze Star. Bronze Star Comics. The first volume is sold out, stunning the critics and collectors who've seen it. Great art and mystic storytelling. Now the stakes are up with new chilling monsters and haunted lawmen. I've seen the videos on it. It's great. Bronze Star Comics. Pat also happens to be the artist on my videos on YouTube of my Anunnaki tracks. Anunnaki came for gold, and Princess Balata, who is also known in ancient text as Ninma or Inanna. That song is at the end of this post today. The one I have up today is called Princess Balata, rolled by Saul Vigil on Famous Hits Live Radio. So for Bronze Star Comics and Richie Barron and the Anunnaki tracks, stay tuned.

celebrate the newfound leisure time. Creating humans to mine the gold, freed Anunnaki workers from the mines. They're made slaves.

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Say, man, ladies, Dr. Tequila, Richie Barron here. Purple Phantom Rolls Royce. Think you're going to dig this one. I did it at my dining room table. I'll get it in the studio later. Make it a little longer with some horns in it. This one sounds pretty good to me. Listen to it. I love the lowrider listeners we're getting lately. Saul sent me the Google verified numbers. We get those anytime we want. How many people listen worldwide? I'm so grateful the numbers of people that are listening to my shows. It just makes me feel honored. Thank you guys for listening to Famous Hits Live Radio. And yeah, I am going to get that Purple Phantom Rolls Royce. Richie Barron, over and out. Adios, amigos. Low and slow.

Richie Barron.

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0: Hey, it's Richie Barron, Dr. Tequila here for you. 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Saul is now living in Belen, B-E-L-E-N, New Mexico. He loves it down there. So, man, I'm going to get right into the tracks. First track up is a live one done at Harris in Reno with harp player Billy Noteman, one of the best in the world on harp, man. He is big in Italy these days. He goes to Italy and plays a lot. A blues band from there backs him. This tune is called Gold Country Blues. I wrote this in early 80s, back in when I was living in a little town called Placerville. That's between Sacramento and Tahoe, for about a year with a young lady. And then I had to move on, went back on the road. It's called Gold Country Blues, and it goes like this. It's live at Harris. Take it away, Saul.
1: I wrote this song living in Placerville years ago. Ain't much else to do there.

Hey, in this new compilation I'm putting together right now, I'm trying to stick to a lot of live stuff that I've done over the years. This one in particular was done at Harrah's Plaza Stage in Reno, Nevada, called Born Under a Bad Sign, with Billy Note went on harp once again. Badass harp player. So, Born Under a Bad Sign, I wasn't, but it's a great blues tune. Take it away, Saul Vigil. Thanks for listening, people. And FamousHitsLive.com. Right on.

This next track, number three, if you're keeping track, coming up, I did for author, video producer, movie producer, genius dude, Gerald Clark, who went and passed away on me last 2020 when he was at 53 years old. You wouldn't have believed it if you just saw the guy. Don't really know what happened to him, but he was living in Mexico. And his marvelous wife, Krista, got a hold of me and told me he had passed on from cancer. Unbelievable. That's no justice here in this life sometimes, people. Anyway, this tune he was writing, I did movie tracks for him, for a movie about the Anunnakis, who were ancient aliens who came here 250 to 400,000 years ago from the planet Nibiru to mine for gold on planet Earth. It's documented totally by ancient Sumerian tablets. This song he did for a game, an Anunnaki game video, which he never got to finish. I think he finished the video, but he never got it produced or got it out there. It's called Purgatory Pass, about the Anunnaki fighting the Gigi. They're slaves that worked for them in the gold mines. And they rebelled against them, against the Anunnaki, called Purgatory Pass. So here it is right now, man, on Famous Hits Live. Take it away, Saul.

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Tablets stolen from Inky must be returned. Back to the fortress where they all get burned. Burned down to the ground. Enemy fire all around.

and Purgatory Pass. The red and the blue teams at Purgatory Pass. Workers from the mines were rebelling at last. Tablets taken from Pinky must be returned.

Territory Path, the showdown occurs. On Vulcan Mountain, the blue team confirms. Gotta keep that red team from finding the secrets of the gold. Heroes in the line of fire, ancient stories are told. Anunnaki came for gold. Princess Mulata changed the human DNA. Made humans work the

Moving along on this new compilation, number 8, Richie Barron, Dr. Tequila here. This next track is live. I'm trying to stick to a lot of live tracks I've done over the years. Done at Harris in Reno, Plaza Stage, with the great Bill Notman on harp. He's one of the best. Called Midnight Rambler. Tune it was done by the Stones, Leon Russell. I think the Stones wrote that one. Anyway, famous hits live with Saul Vigil. Take it away, bro. Play it for him.

0: Bullshit. I know what you're doing. 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I'm from Santa Rosa, California. Give it to him one time, y'all.
1: Thank you.
0: Yeah, the leader of the band always has been, always will be. I love this guitar. Play so much guitar, sing so hard, you know what you're saying?

Hey, man, listen. Number five coming up here, in case you're going to write it down and show it to your mom or somebody. Richie Barron, Dr. Tequila Tracks. This one is called Satisfaction, the old Stones tune. I changed it into a slow, funky blues style. Bill Notman singing and playing harp on it. Really good track. I love it. Done at Harris, Reno. So, Saul Bigel, Famous Hits Live Radio. Thanks for listening out there. We appreciate everybody. Spain, Mexico, Belarus, I mean, on and on. Thousands of listeners a day. We really love you guys. Take it away, Saul. Famous Hits Live.

Mr. Stuart Beats on that saxophone, baby. 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Let them know you appreciate it. Come on. It don't take a lot of energy to put your hands together. Thank you. Oh, Billy C. Cook over there, I know you ain't getting no satisfaction, man.

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I can't get me now. I can't get me now. I can't get me no satisfaction.

Track number 7 coming up, Richie Barron, Dr. Tequila Tracks. I wrote this song for a producer from Austin, Texas, Hollywood, NBC. He's been a big-time producer for them for 30 years. Danny Ramos works out of Austin, Texas now mostly. He has a movie out called Margarita Man, which you should see. He's going to make a new movie called Margarita Man 2 about the same guy, Miguel, who goes to college and makes margaritas and throws big parties to make money to get through school. Anyway, Margarita Man, hopefully coming forth soon. I wrote this for, it's called Margarita Man 2. What else? With Saul Vigil, famous hits live radio. Roll it for him, Saul. Watch for the movie.

0: All righty, man, moving along. Richie Barron, Doc T here. This compilation is number 10 compilations that I've done for Saul Vigil, programmer disc jockey at Famous Hits Live Radio. This song is live at a TV show, an old TV show in Pacifica, California, which is close to San Francisco on the ocean. It's called Down to the End of the Line. Song I wrote back when things weren't quite as good as they are now for me. Lived down by the railroad tracks in Richmond, California. Not that great an area, but I had a good little upstairs apartment. My two cats and guitars. And, you know, I thought it was the end of the world at that time. It really wasn't. Down to the End of the Line. Anyway, here you go. Down to the End of the Line. Saul Vigil. Roll it for him, brother. Famous Hits Live Radio. You got it.
1: I wrote this when I was living over by the railroad tracks in Richmond. It goes like this. 1, 2, 3, 4.

Hey, here we are, Famous Hits Live Radio, worldwide. Richie Barron, Dr. Tequila. This track's number 9, and one of my favorites I've ever recorded, because naturally it's called Dr. Tequila. Recorded in 2010 at Richard Segovia's Mural House of Latin Rock. He's my partner in B&S Productions. We have clothing lines, marijuana, all kinds of stuff we sell. The site will be up very shortly. And we are represented by Barron Law Corporation, my marvelous wife, Deborah. Anyway, this song's called Dr. Tequila. It's got some big names on it. Tom Poole. He used to be in the Doobie Brothers, on and on. Frank Bailey, trumpet player, marvelous trumpet player. David Stone, sax player from San Francisco, who did all the horn charts. And it's going out to Danny Ramos, producer, movie maker, author from Texas and Hollywood, naturally. NBC, he's worked for Hollywood, NBC Productions for 30 years. New movie coming out soon called Margarita Man 2. Check it out. This is called Dr. Tequila, Famous Hits Live. Roll it for him, Saul.

Hey, this next track is called Galletas, which in Spanish means cookies. It's the name of our company, Galletas. We have clothing lines, hats, shoes, on and on. Website will be up very shortly, galletas.com. Anyway, this song was done by Jose Santana. First of all, done at the Mural House of Latin Rock, my friend and business partner, Richard Segovia's house. It's got every Latin rock star. I'm even on the house. Dr. Tequila guarding the front door. Got everybody you can name on there. Malo, on and on. Santana, Rick Stevens from Tower of Power, Escovedo's, all the people you can think of, Latin stars, are on that house, painted on it. It's down in the Mission District of San Francisco, 25th and York. This song is called Galletas, like I said, by Jose Santana, Richard Segovia, and J.T. Campos, who is Boaz on the Queen of the South TV series. He's even got, he's singing on it also. Great track. Thanks for listening worldwide, man. We appreciate everybody out there. Richie Barron, Dr. Tequila. This is all presented by programmer, disc jockey, Saul Vigil. Famous Hits Live Radio. Hit 'em, Saul.

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2: This next track of mine, Richie Barron, Dr. T, one of my favorite live tracks I ever recorded. It was live in Point Richmond, California, which is right at the Richmond Bridge between Marin County and Point Richmond. It's called Down by the River, live. The great interaction between guitars, Ian Lamson and myself, keyboards of Frankie Sorcy, bass of my departed best friend I ever had and bass player, David Shipe, Mr. Funk, we called him, Richard Segovia, and Bobby Jones on baritone sax. You got to check this tune out with headphones. Live in Point Richmond, down by the river. Dedicated to my old buddy, Buddy Miles. So, Saul Vigil, Famous Hits Live Radio, take it away. Put your headphones on, everybody. You'll love this one. I do.
3: I had a drummer do a CD with me in 1990. Just passed away here a couple months ago. It's dedicated to our old buddy from Marin County, Buddy Miles.

Good morning, everybody, from Healdsburg, California. Richie Barron and Dr. Tequila here. Beautiful day. Listen, I'm going to do one of my stories from the road for you right now. This one has got to do with a... I also wrote a song about it called Rita. Lady named Rita. She's on my mind. Well, in those days, she was 79 or 80 in that time period. I got off the road and went to, took a single in Gig Harbor, Washington. Got an apartment right on the water. It was, I think it was about three blocks around the water to the place I was playing. So it happens, the owner of this place, he was about 35 maybe. He was about my age. He had a 21-year-old girlfriend named Rita. I mean, this woman was beautiful, Greek woman. It took me a couple of days, but I fell into love, lust, love, whatever you want to call it, man, with this lady. And I could see that was kind of a ridiculous situation to get into, but it was mutual. That was the problem, totally mutual. So anyway, I realized, actually, we only got together a couple times, but not really got together, if you know what I'm speaking of. But she actually came to my apartment once around the water's edge there. I wasn't home. She left a note on my door. It's probably a good thing I wasn't there. Anyway, I started thinking, you know, this situation, Gig Harbor, I loved that place. Guy got me a really nice 71 Cadillac Fleetwood. Forest green. His mother had died. He owned a big Shell oil distribution plant there in Gig Harbor, right on the water. Got me this car for $400. I hung out in this bar he was in. I forget the Tides Tavern, I think it was. On the water. Everything's on the water in Gig Harbor. That's what it's based on. You can look it up. So anyway, I thought, you know, this is not really the place for me to hang out because you're going to get into nothing but big problems here. Who knows what this guy would be capable of doing. He had a house. They had a nice house and everything. He bought her a Corvette, an orange Corvette, beautiful car. So I decided it was time to pack my trailer, my utility trailer that I had to carry all my equipment, etc., take that Cadillac I got and go back to San Francisco. Regretfully, and during that week, before leaving, I met this, well, I won't even call her any names or nothing. She was a beauty too, but she was like 19. Remember my song, Younger Woman? Listen to it sometime. Her name was Tammy. She wanted to go to San Francisco with me. So I stupidly, she was living with some guy too. Stupidly went to that house. I'd given her a ride home a couple days before. She worked at the Tides, the place right on the water where Rita ran the front desk and the entry and all that stuff into a maitre d' for Mike, her boyfriend. Well, Tammy was working in the bar, waitress. Wanted to go to San Francisco with me, so stupidly, I took her with me. Should have never happened. Got to San Francisco, stayed in Oakland with a friend of mine, a lawyer attorney friend of mine, Charles. I got her a job. We went to Marin County where I had been and hanging out before. Knew a lot of people there, musicians especially. The 2 a.m. Club is owned by a buddy of mine named Goose. I got her a job cocktailing in there. Another big mistake. Everybody's made mistakes in their life, but this was a big one. Two is all past history now. I could care less. You never look to the past mistakes. Always move ahead. She took the car from Oakland to Marin County, the Cadillac. I had had all new brakes, etc., put on that car when we were in Oakland. Charles had a buddy of his do it for me. That thing was a perfect condition car. Forest green, black leather, black vinyl top.
She took it to Marin County. Short story, longer and shorter and taller. She met this military guy hanging out in the 2 a.m. club, unbeknownst to me. Well, a couple of nights before that, she'd also called me up at 2 in the morning, getting off her shift, and telling me she was with Tom Johnston, my buddy from the Doobie Brothers, at his house. Another marvelous tale, huh? Anyway, she never came home that next night with the car. No, she never came home that night. She had taken off with this military. I won't get into it any farther. They took off for Texas, is what I hear through the grapevine from people at the 2 a.m. club. I had the hood chained down to keep people from stealing anything. Oakland is not that great of an area, as we all see in the papers and on the news. So they couldn't check the oil or anything. They burnt the car up down by Bakersfield, left it sitting on the freeway. I don't know how they got on from there, and don't care. Never saw him again, and thank God I didn't. This police guy, cop from Mill Valley, California, he helped me find the car through the highway patrol. This buddy of mine, Gary Nord, his millionaire dude, lived in a big mansion up by Auburn, California. We took his van down there, towed the Cadillac back to Auburn, California, to his 90 acres on this big lake. Well, he said he was going to get his buddy of his to rebuild the motor for me because it was frozen. They had ran it out of oil. You know what happens to an engine? All you lowriders could know that. So it sat there at his house. The guy never worked on it. It's probably still sitting there. Gary passed away about 10 years ago. Then his son took over the properties. So I'm sure that Cadillac is down in the vines and weeds there somewhere. So that's another one of my stories about younger women and what can happen to you if you get too involved. Richie Barron, Dr. Tequila. 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

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Right on.

I'm a senior year.

Hey, Richie Barron, Dr. Tequila here. If you noticed, I'm sure you have, if you've seen the news, although they've slacked off on reporting this particular item that I'm talking about, all the fires in the world today. An amazing amount of fires spontaneously come up, burn towns to the ground, and burn in strange ways where they don't burn some cars, don't burn some houses or trees. Really strange. Anyway, I've got a tune I wrote called Lahaina is Lost. Originally was Paradise is Lost. Same kind of fire, Paradise, California, Lahaina and Maui. Exact spontaneous kind of fire with no warning, wiped everything out. A lot of people lost their homes and possessions, family members, a lot of lives lost. So this is a tune Saul's going to roll for you right now. I hate to have to write songs like this, but if somebody doesn't dedicate it to those people, nobody does. So I just have to write the songs. Richie Barron, Dr. Tequila, along with Saul Vigil. You can send here, hit Saul, your questions for Dr. Tequila with your picture. We'll get it up online for you. Among our many, many responders we have from Famous Hits Live Radio, SaulVigil at hotmail.com. Thanks a lot. Over and out. Take it low and slow, people. Paradise is lost. Take four.

Richie Barron, also known as Dr. Tequila. You know, I've got many, many songs in rotation on Famous Hits Live with DJ programmer Saul Vigil. One of them is called People Like You, People Like Me, which is in rotation on Famous Hits Live. There's a line in that song, one of them I really like, even if I did write it. Says, treat other people with a little respect, they just might treat you that way in return. People like you, people like me, make the world go round. 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Roll 'em, Saul.

Hey, Richie Barron, Dr. Tequila here today, overlooking the San Francisco's beautiful North Bay, looking out of the side window of my marvelous house on the hilltop here, looking at Mount Tam across the bay. I lived in Marin when I'm looking out across the bay for 25 to 28 years, something, I forget how long it was. Anyway, today I want to do a tribute to one of my past friend of mine. He's died in 2017. His name was Rick Stevens. He was one of the ex-singers from Tower of Power. Two of his big hits, you'll know them. As soon as you hear it, Still a Young Man, Down to the Nightclub. Several other songs he did the lead vocals on for Tower of Power. Back in the, he was in prison. My God, man, for 33 years for a drug deal that went bad. He got hooked up in the drug scene back in the early days of Tower of Power. He'd gotten in a gunfight with somebody or something, and it was a drug deal, went bad. Rick got convicted of murder, went to prison. Well, he got out about four or five years before he died. He was 77 when he died. Got out of prison. He started his own band called Love Power. It was a great band. He played all over the Bay Area. He didn't have enough time. He contracted, I think it was liver cancer or something or other, some cancerous BS that takes us over. There's no justice here, friends, as we know. Anyway, a tribute to the late, great Rick Stevens. I really miss that guy. Got a lot of pictures of us. Couple really good ones. They're up on Facebook from Richard Segovia's Mural House of Latin Rock. This was taken before it was the Mural House of Latin Rock. It was merely Casa Bandido then, which it still is. But now it's called the Mural House of Latin Rock with all the Latin rock stars on it. Rick's picture is painted right above the entrance door on the side into the recording studio, lower part of the house. I'm lucky enough to have my picture right at the front entrance, guarding who comes in and out of that place. Richard gave me the monitoring of who leaves, comes, and goes there. Anyway, Rick Stevens, right after this spot is done with, Saul Bigle is going to roll You're Still a Young Man. And in the background of this track, you'll hear Down to the Nightclub. Bump Set It! Everybody knows that one. So here on Famous Hits Live, tribute to Rick Stevens, Richie Barron, Dr. Tequila, reminding you to listen in to my Sunday night Lowrider Godfather show, 8 o'clock on FamousHitsLive.com with Saul Bigle. So Richard Barrasso Station, thanks for listening. Adios, amigos.

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1: Hey, Richie Barron, Dr. Tequila here. It's a Thursday, beautiful day up here in Healdsburg, California, in the wine country where we now reside. Listen, I'm going to start doing some shows with a recount of some of my old escapades and happenings in my life, in the music world, in the world, period. There's much more than meets the eye here in this world, folks. I got to tell you that. I've got stories that'll make your hair stand on end. The stuff that's happened to me that I have no idea how they happened. Many times when I was next to broke, I'd go from having a bunch of money, 69,000 cars, not that many, maybe four, down to being living in a Volkswagen bus back in the day, you know, on the road all the time. Things are much different these days, thankfully. Grateful. Okay, I've got a lot of stories. I've had a couple people asking me for more stories about my what I've done in life. So this one I'm going to do right now is dedicated to Princess Leia, Sweetie, and Luna, three lowrider ladies from L.A. One of the many I've gotten in the past few days, about six, eight lady lowriders. Totally marvelous, man. Anyway, one of the biggest stories, I got to make it short because it's a long one. I was playing in the Tahoe, living in Tahoe. I went into Sahara and I was making a phone call back in the days when they had pay phones, believe it or not, on the wall. 12 of them in a row back by the buffet in the old Sahara Tahoe casino. Well, I was calling a band that was coming down to back me in Tahoe in Tacoma. So I took my money clip out of my pocket because I had a pocket full of quarters. That's what phones took. Quarters, dimes, and nickels. Put it on top of the phone, big black phone box. Made my call to Tacoma and left. Got to the grocery store up in Round Hill in Tahoe. Went to pay for my cart. No money in my pocket. Yeah, it hit me. You left it on the phone, you fool. I rushed back down to the Sahara. Naturally, it wasn't there. Are you kidding? It was packed that day. It was a Saturday. The casino was filled to the limit. So I went to the bar where my buddy Joe, I played the Pinecone Lounge all the time, was bartending. I sat down on a stool, the only empty stool, and I told him what I just done, left all that money on top of the phone. So he got me a drink, gave me a drink. Next to me was a guy in a white shirt. Joe introduced me to him. He said he was a new bartender, just starting that day on the next shift. So he heard my story. Suddenly he reached into his pocket and pulled out a money clip. Now, this is a packed casino with 12 phones. I never met this guy in my life. He says, "Does it look like this?" And handed me my money clip with almost $500 in it. All intact in a chrome money clip. Well, I couldn't believe it, naturally. We all had a couple of drinks on that one. Anyway, that's the kind of stuff that's happened to me in my life. Somebody's always been watching me, watched over me. I don't know who. I'm not a religious man, but there's a lot of things here much bigger than meets the eye in this universe. So that's story number one. I've got a lot of them. And Saul will be playing some of them periodically. Saul Vigil, if you want to send him an email with your picture to get up on my sites, SaulVigil at hotmail.com with your Ask Dr. Tequila a question with your picture. 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Dr. Tequila, Richie Barron, signing off right now. Ride them low and slow, brothers and sisters. Thank you.
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0: considered rock and roll royalty. 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John will chat about his time with Yes and his solo career. He is hitting the road this coming May with the Band of Geeks. This will be their Yes, Epics, Classics, and More tour. The new album comes out this fall. Complete details, johnanderson.com.
1: 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Right on.

Hi, this is Steve Garland on Famous Hits Live. Thanks for tuning in tonight, wherever you are around the world, Spain, Portugal, America, Guam. We've seen numbers from just about everywhere, and it's really cool. I'm loving being able to play the music from my band Viva Santana, with a big thanks to Sol Vigil and the entire staff at Famous Hits Live. Tonight, though, we're going to do something different. Back in the day, and for those of us who lived through the 80s and can remember some of it, we were rockers and playing music. And for me, I was playing music on a radio station in San Francisco called The Rocker. That was at night.

at real late night hours, I was in the recording studios with my band, and we were cranking out some original songs trying to get signed. One of the things about Famous Hits Live that I love is that it plays unsigned bands, and we definitely were, I think, a band that should have gotten signed but didn't. So tonight, from the vaults, I'm bringing you three songs from the SGB, the Steve Garland Band. This was recorded in the 80s in 16 and 24 track studios, including the Record Plant in Sausalito. Like a lot of bands on this channel, almost got signed, should get signed. So song number one tonight from the SGB. This song goes back to the very first time we had a chance to let people just freaking leave a message. You know what I mean? They call, you pick up, oh, you don't want to talk to them. That's what it was like in the 80s until somebody invented the answering machine. And we all had one and we all ignored phone calls. And that's pretty much what this song is all about. It's called Leave a Message from the SGB on Famous Hits Live.

Mark Blanchard here, singer-songwriter with the Footsore Pilgrims. You're tuned in to Famous Hits Live, listening to a musical memoriam to my band partner and musical soulmate, Michel Duvoisin, who sadly departed this realm 2 years ago today. Michel was a consummate musician, a wonderful bass player, trumpet player, singer, composer, songwriter and arranger, and his virtuosic talents and marvellous harmonic skills are on full display in this next song, A Loud Alleluia, A Quiet Amen. The song is about someone who manages to weave their way through the maze of incense, bell, book and candle to reach their own personal accommodation with God. It features celestial production from the love of Michel's life, Sally Bailey, aka Sally Ballet. Michel was a keen astronomer, a man of science, a man of reason, and we commend this song to whichever corners of the universe his life energy resides.

0: This is Larry Bubbles Brown. I'm sitting here listening to Famous Hits Live with Saul Vigil. Saul, he makes the women crawl.
1: Sounds great.
2: That's the one.
1: Right there.
2: American Woman.
1: Yep. Our next guest is a very funny gentleman, and on August 2nd, he'll be performing at the Mont Bleu Casino in Lake Tahoe, Nevada. Please welcome Larry Bubbles Brown. Larry, come on out and...

Well, calm down. Mr. Fun's here. I know what you're all thinking. Looks like Rain Man and E.T. had a baby. Boy, it just keeps getting better. Someone stole my identity. Now he has no life. I tried to donate my body to science. They said, try Goodwill. Finances are in shambles. I dropped out of college thinking wiffle ball was going pro. You know things are bad when you're trying to get on jury duty for the cash. That's not a good sign. $12 a day, pick me. Professional people are killing me. I'm getting my physical. My doctor says, I need a list of all the women you've had sex with. Oh, man, do I have a disease? He goes, no, but if you get them in bed, I know I can. Should I practice safe sex? He goes, if I were you, I'd take what I could get. Told him I wanted to die with dignity. He gave me a tie. He got me so depressed, I went next door to the therapist. She listened for 5 minutes, said, Larry, maybe life isn't for everyone. Well, if you're depressed, I can put you on Prozac, but I gotta warn you, it's gonna slow down your sex drive. Slow down my sex drive? That's like putting a leash in a turtle. Give me the pill. Then I'm talking to this lawyer. He goes, do you have a will? I said, to live? No, you gotta have a will. Do you want your relatives fighting over your possessions? Yeah, the 84 Fiero with the Dukakis for President bumper sticker? I sense a lot of appeals on that one. All my friends are married. They say, you gotta get married. Do you wanna die alone? No, I wanna take you with me. Well, do you know what it's like to be married? I think so, because once I sat in a bear trap. Gays are getting married. Haven't they suffered enough? You can get mail-order brides in this day and age. Mail-order brides, my luck, she'd choke on the styrofoam packing. Return to sender. No, you should get married because when you get older, your kids will take care of you. Does that ever happen? I'll be 90 in my wheelchair. The kids will be standing over me. What's the PIN number? Where's the money, old man? Thank you. Okay. You should get a tax break for not having children. They pay farmers not to grow stuff. Now we're cloning human beings. That's like counterfeiting pennies. I like kids, though. I used to think I was a gifted child because my parents kept me in a box. Well, summer's here, and like you, my thoughts turn to death. Wouldn't it be neat if you knew what day you were gonna die, but not the year? Wow. Yeah.
Politics, man. I finally figured politics out. An oil man became president, and an oil man, and gas went to $4.50 a gallon. Yeah. I hope we never elect a pimp. You guys have been great. Thank you.

What's up? This is Dave Hetchum from My Heavy Memory on Famous Hits Live, and we wanted to say thank you to everyone requesting our new song, Truth and Lies. 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Peace.

0: Hello, everybody. This is Saul Vigil. I'm your executive producer here at Famous Hits Live. Now, my guests today are the band Heartless, a tribute to Hearts. They are from Sacramento, California. Now, gentlemen, I welcome you. Now, I want to talk with the boys this time, and then next time we're going to talk to the girls. But first things first, I understand you recently threw a gig with a real guitar player from the band Hearts. Please tell me his name and how was your experience with him?
1: That was Craig Bartok, who has been with the band, I believe he was with them for 20-something years. It's a really long time, but it was fantastic for us, and just a real honor.
0: Was he a good dude? I mean, I've been told from other people that he is a nice guy.
1: He's totally, no rock star attitude at all. He's great.
2: Yeah, Craig came in with, I think, not knowing exactly what he was going to run into, but he turned out to be such a gentleman. We spoke with him on the phone prior to the gig, had some absolutely hilarious stories about Hart, things that happened to him on the road with Hart.
0: Yeah, he would have to have some stories, you know.
2: Oh, I'm not going to quote him.
0: No. We'll talk to him later, but I want to focus on you guys right now. Now, when you perform, how long does it take for you to get in the correct mindset of the passion that he's Hearts? And do you play a few songs at first, and does it just come flooding out, running out like through you like a train, or does it, you really got to like get into a groove? How does it work?
1: We try to sort of set a tone at the beginning of the show. I usually do some sort of like a swirly kind of keep it bad kind of thing to sort of set the mood. And then Linda comes out and does her spiel and really gets the crowd riled. And then pretty much from that point on, it's just a rock fest.
0: Yeah. That brings me to my next question is, my listeners have told me at your concerts, they are full of high energy. Now, how do you keep that energy moving and at a steady pace without, you know, burning out too early? So you can put your whole set.
1: Well, we don't do a super long set, so I think we're usually about like an hour and a half, hour and 45 minutes straight. So it's nothing too physically demanding, but at the same time, audiences sometimes they have a bit of a short attention span, and so you have to just, the pacing has to be really rapid fire. And so we do our best to keep that going.
0: So you come in strong, and then you hit a level, and you just coast the rest of the night, right? Is that how it goes?
2: Well, I wouldn't say that you coast. You never coast with Heart material, and Eddie and Danny can attest to this. This is, I won't say horribly difficult music, but it's not something that you just coast with, you know, not to hit that too hard. But the set list will absolutely dictate to the crowd that the energy level is going to rise and fall with that set list, which is what Linda tries to get. You want to have an ebb and flow, because it's like the great rockers will tell you, once you've gone all the way up, you don't have anywhere to go. You have to give yourself and the crowd some space to
0: really
2: go back up,
0: really get the experience, right? To kind of soak it in.
2: Yeah, Eddie, that would be close to what you think.
3: Yeah, and playing the high energy stuff. We usually start with some high energy songs, and then we go down. It kind of ebbs and flows, but even the ballads have to have some energy behind them. So it's all big sounding rock. So that's how I approach it. The same way, making sure we don't do anything too fast, because you want to make sure Linda has room to you do her vocal phrasing correctly and everything works. So that's how I approach it. It's just big energy.
0: Okay. So that's how it goes. Now listen, I need to ask this question, and it's important to me. I want to know which album from the band Heart is your all-time favorite, and I need the answers from everybody. Let's do it.
1: Mine would probably be the self-titled album in the 80s. I think is probably the one that really turns me on.
4: Okay.
1: Because of some more keyboardy.
2: I think Dreamboat Annie was probably my first crush with Heart.
0: Yeah, that album song. That doesn't get old, right? That album does not get old.
2: It never does.
0: It's like a fine wine. It just gets better, you know. Okay, what else we got?
3: This is Eddie Mine's Dreamboat Annie of Sane.
0: Okay.
3: It's got a great mix of high energy and then just beautiful music with orchestras, and they just do everything on that album. I love it.
5: Yeah, I have to agree. Dreamboat's my favorite as well.
0: Okay, wonderful. Now, what does it feel like when you come off having a good set with Heartless? You must feel alive. It must be like better than any other drug or alcohol you could ever take. Can you describe that feeling to me, to my listeners? Can you help me out?
1: Yeah, it lasts for me for usually a good week. I'm just kind of floating on air for about a week afterwards, because it's just it's easy to sort of nitpick what you just did or go, oh, I missed that too, or I did, yeah. But the crowd response is so strong usually that you can just feel it for like, I think Jim once had mentioned before about that you're either coming off of a really big show or getting excited about one you're about to do. And that's right. Kind of where I'm at with that. I think that just nailed it.
0: Wow.
2: I can remember doing a show. You guys may have to help me out. It was this Soma Village. Rohnert Park. And I'm going to guess 1,000 people in there. We just finished Stairway. And which crowd is going berserk.
0: Obviously, our most requested song from Heartless is Stairway. Can you believe that? And here, Famous is live.
2: Well, and you know, the song itself just, it speaks for itself. But as for the feeling, I didn't even feel my feet underneath me. I walked, when I came off the stage, I don't even remember what I did. I was it was electric. There's no other term for me. It was just unforgettable.
1: That was your favorite one.
2: Yeah.
3: Yeah, one of my favorite parts on that, especially that show, Jim, was when we finished the song Barracuda, and it has an abrupt end, and there was just this silence for about a second, yes. And then this giant roar came back at us. It was like, wow.
0: Wow, so you knew the crowd was into it.
3: Oh, my gosh, they were totally into it. And plus, that kind of stuff, it stays with you, like Brett said, it lasts about a good 5 days where you just feel light. It's just this, it's a high.
0: Wow. Now, aside from the band Hearts, I need to know some musical influences from you guys. Can you give me, throw a couple names at me?
1: Mine were always sort of the late 70s classic rock bands, late 70s, early 80s. So Styx, Journey, Kansas, Pink Floyd, Deep Purple, Genesis. Those were my kind of ones that and Boston. I was a huge Boston fan too. But those are the bands that still get me going. And I find, honestly, whatever stuff you were into when you were 15, 16 years old, it seems to me that's just what I listen to now.
2: I think when I started out, this is Jim, one of my first big influences was, it had nothing to do with Heart, was Ted Nugent of all artists.
0: Wow, that's an unusual one. I wasn't expecting that. And,
2: well, you know, Stranglehold was just one of those songs. But I think it was a little bit more in line with what we're doing now. Maybe the Eagles had a huge influence on me because of the acoustic guitars. But ironically, then I caught on to Heart. And I remember hearing Magic Man for the first time in Sacramento. And I went, I have no idea who these folks are, but I'm going to find out.
0: Yeah.
2: And then it was over.
3: Mine was Beatles first, and then I fell in love with Queen about 1975, and then Van Halen got me in 78. I mean, I like all the classic rock, AC/DC, Van Halen, Boston. I love all that stuff. Melodic rock is it for me.
5: Yeah, for me it was like Chicago, Steely Dan, any of the Blood, Sweat, and Tears. That's kind of the stuff that I really listened to a lot.
0: Now, what made everyone decide to become a musician? This had to be something that triggered this. There had to be, because you guys are so talented, and I know you work hard at what you do, but do you remember that moment when you decided, this is what I'm going to do?
1: For me, I literally do not remember not being able to play keyboard. I started on my own at, I want to say, 4 or 5.
0: Oh, wow.
1: Yeah, and it just kind of happened. It wasn't something I tried to do. It just was there. And to the dismay of my parents, I think, but it was just there, you know, and I just kind of started doing it. I never really learned to read music. They tried sending me to lessons for a little bit, which turned out poorly.
0: You're not a lessons kind of guy, man. I can tell you're the guy who likes to break the rules.
1: I was a little punk, actually. Yeah, they would send me for lessons when I was, I don't know, 9. And the guy would try to teach me to read music, and he would play a song twice and then tell me, go home and learn the song. Well, I just did. So I went home, I did nothing all week, and I came back, and I moved my head back and forth like I was reading, and that went on for a few months before he figured out what I was doing. And so he was equally angry and impressed. But, you know, we realized pretty quickly I was wasting everybody's time.
0: Yeah. That's a good story, though. Well, I like that.
2: I think in my case, I didn't have anywhere near the virtuosity, I think, that Brett did. Both of my parents played guitar, and to my mother's chagrin, when she asked me what I wanted to play, I said drums. And she said, oh, no, you don't. You're not playing drums. You're going to play guitar. So that took a turn in the middle of the road. And very quickly, though, it turned out to be the best decision I could have ever made. I think it's an instrument that I understand. But I will say this. Eddie and I have a lot to talk about because I'm a frustrated drummer, so I'm always having discussions with him.
5: He's always asking me questions.
2: Yeah. No, I do. And so that's what got me started, though. I was at age 9. So it was, I think it was probably the thing to do, but I still have an eye over into what Eddie's doing all the time.
3: With me, it didn't seem like, it's kind of like Brett. I don't remember it starting. It just was always there. I had two older brothers that were my 9 and 11 years older than me, and both of them were drummers. So I don't know if I just kind of got it from there, but my oldest brother was more of a rudiments kind of guy and really good with his sticks. And my brother Rick was sort of like, I always thought he should be the drummer of Aerosmith. He just had this groove that was just unbelievable. I'm still trying to get my brother's groove as good as he did it, but it was always there. I just never stopped. I learned playing guitar also when I was 9, just because it's playing drums just by itself isn't really that exciting if you're not playing with music. So I picked up guitar too, but drums is just, I now at this point I could play 8 hours a day and just be plenty happy playing drums. So it's a thrill just to do it.
0: Wow.
5: Yeah. Yeah, for me, I was a bass clarinetist in a high school band, and one of the drummers in the band approached me and says, oh, we're starting a band, and we need you to play bass. Well, I'd never picked up a bass in my life, and he happened to have one at the house, handed it to me, and the rest is history. I've been playing over 55 years. So.
0: Wow. These are great stories, guys. I really appreciate that. Now, is there a song, a heart song, that each of you have a personal connection to? And if I need to know what song from everybody.
1: There was one we do sometimes that we haven't done for a while that I had never honestly even heard of before until we started playing it, called Red Velvet Car. And that one just grabbed me immediately. And it was one of these songs we would say it's the best heart song you've never heard. You know, it's got very little airplay, but it just spoke to me, and I loved playing that song.
2: For me, I'm sharing this with Linda. she and I really hook up on Alone. There's a chemistry there, I think, between the words and the music and how she sings it. Is just something she and I just hook into. So probably Alone would be the one.
3: For me, It's Crazy on You was the first one I heard, because there's a drum fill that happens in Crazy on You. The first time I heard it, I went, okay, I have no idea what that was or how he did that, but I have to figure that out. And this was probably 1976. And a friend of mine that he comes to our shows, I've known him since I was a child. He mentioned to me recently, he goes, you really nailed that fill. I go, yeah, thanks. He goes, but you've only been working on it since 1976. He knew I was just obsessed with that fill.
4: Yeah.
3: So that's one. And there's one more, is How Can I Refuse You was one that I remember exactly where I was when I heard it. And it was a new version of Hark. It had a different drummer. It had Denny Carmassi on drums, Mark Andes on bass. So it had a whole different sound, but it was almost like a rebirth of the band Hart. And I was afraid they were just kind of going away. It just felt like they were just weren't going to make it with their original lineup. And then that new lineup came in. It was just like, oh, it was just boom. There it was. I love that song. How Can I Refuse You?
5: Yeah, I don't have a personal connection really to any of it. Barracuda is one of my favorites, and it's just to this day is one I love to play. So,
4: okay, very good. Now listen, guys, the last email we got from you was about the drummer in the band, and they were very complimentary about it. I think we came from Finland. And so I do have another email, but I don't want to read it on the air like right now, because I want to clear it with the listener first to make sure that's cool. So I'm going to send it to you guys out, and then you can just, you know, browse through it and then answer the question. Okay? So that'll be
3: great.
4: That's going to come later tonight. But I do get the occasional emails about your band, and they're always very nice.
1: We love that when that stuff happens. That is so much fun to get emails from around the world about that.
4: Yeah, because they're always from far away.
1: Mostly.
4: I mean, I've got a few from Sacramento, but most of them are from other countries, and especially Japan. They ask me all the time. They say, well, are Heartless ever going to come to Japan and tour? And I said, I don't know. I'll ask the guys. I'll put them on the spot right now and ask them, but I don't know. That's a long way to go, man.
1: It is. I mean, I would think if we were going to go somewhere far, Japan would probably be the place. Yeah. Just because it seems like consistently.
4: Yeah, that the ratings are really high.
1: The most and,
4: yeah. They're really, really high. Now, listen, guys, you've all been great. And now we're going to chat again real soon. Now, this has been the band Heartless, a tribute to Hearts on Famous Hits Live.
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0: Greetings and love. Blessings from the Northern California area. We are the Higher Logic Project. My name is Doobie Logic. I'm here with Frank Frazza, our singer and guitar player. Say what's up, Frank.
1: Hey, guys. How you doing?
0: My name is Doobie Logic. We're here to talk about the release of our self-titled album that is now on all digital outlets.
1: Really happy to say we got some great musicians on this album. Everyone from our producer, Gary Cambra, to good friends of ours from the band Hyrie, the horn section. Also, Pato Bonton and his horn section, Rough and Ready.
0: You got Mr. Rob Watson from the James Brown Band.
1: Check out our song, Down the Block.
0: It's kind of traditional reggae roots, but upbeat vibe. We've got a song about being profiled as a dready because the cop actually wants to get some blessings, but are too embarrassed to ask friends, being that he's a police officer. So it's kind of a funny twist on the everyday profiling of a dready. So please tune in. We'd love to hear from you. And again, you guys, we send love and good vibes out your way. Thank you for tuning in again. We'll talk to you soon.
1: Peace out.

0: Welcome to the Hot Rock Podcast. I'm Steve Garland, and on this edition of the show, I am thrilled to have someone who is a musical icon. She's recognized as a world-class drummer, percussionist, vocalist, and she has an amazing new album out called Bailar. We're going to hear all about that and more, because this is a very special anniversary time for her as well. The Queen of Percussion, Sheila E., welcome to the show. How are you?
1: I'm great. How are you?
0: I'm doing fantastic. I'm so thrilled to have you on the show. Like many people, as a radio guy, I've been following you. I'm originally from San Francisco, so I was there from the early days when it was your dad on Broadway.
1: Oh, my gosh.
0: I mean, going way back.
1: That is pretty amazing.
0: This is the 40th anniversary of your debut album, but you and I know that wasn't your real debut. Your real debut was with your dad.
1: That's true. Not a lot of people know that. That's true, yeah.
0: That's inside stuff.
1: Solo 2 and Happy Together, yeah.
0: That beginning there, I was talking to Carl and Benny on the show a couple of months ago, who were in your touring lineup back in the day and now with Santana. And they were talking about how exciting that period of time is. And I want to talk all about Bailar, but this is the 40th anniversary of The Glamorous Life being released. And I'd love to get your take on what it felt like. This is 40 years later, which seems crazy, right? How did that?
1: Yes.
0: Well, how did that happen? What was getting that first hit like, and what does that album mean to you today?
1: Yeah, that was my first big hit. It changed my life completely. But, you know, we also, people think, and we didn't have like the internet, social media, the television shows where you can just go on and then, oh, and this competition and all that. You know, we really had to play and learn our craft. And definitely Benny and Carl can attest to this, that we worked extremely hard. Before we even went out on tour, I pushed that record like I've never pushed a record before. And we did every single press outlet that we could do, from print to back then newspapers and radio, television. And we did most of the days, 10 hours, 8 to 10 hours of press every day. Purposely went to Europe to promote the record so that I could break the record in Europe first. That was the plan, so that by the time I would get to the States, then it would catch on. And I thought it was important to break it in Europe. We really worked hard, and it took a lot to get that done. And with Benny and Carl in the band, there were a couple of times where they just said, we can't do this. This was at the very beginning. We hadn't even gone out on, we were out on tour, but our own tour by ourselves. And they're like, we're not sleeping. I said, well, yeah, we'll sleep later. I mean, we would get hotel rooms, check in at 2 a.m. just to take a shower, to leave at 3 a.m. to get on to the next place. And it was exhausting. It really was. But wow, it was worth it. And that album, even today, it's pretty amazing. Can't believe, yes, 40 years ago, but I'm still playing that song, and I love playing Glamorous Life. I sometimes play Oliver's House once in a while, and my band now always tells me we have to play Shortberry Straw Cake. They love that song. But the fans have kept me going. It's because of them that I'm still here.

0: The full uncut version of The Glamorous Life on the Hot Rock Podcast. I'm Steve Garland. My special guest is the one and only Queen of Percussion, Sheila E. We're going to talk about her new album, Bailar, in just a second. But while we're reminiscing, Sheila, I was talking to two of your original band members, now with Santana, Benny and Carl. And Benny was talking to me about how the business has changed so much, including now he doesn't have to dance and sing and play bass, which he told me,
1: oh my God,
0: you made him do. And Carl says he needed to stand up and play drums.
1: Yep. No one had ever done that. And I was like, we're going to play drums. He's told you the story. He was next door playing and I grabbed him and I said, do you play drums? He goes, no. I said, yes, you do. And I said, come here. And it was already set up and I had him to play standing up. He's like, this is crazy. I said, you got the gig. Come on, you're going out on tour. He goes, what? I said, you're coming with me. And he went back to his band. He said, sorry, guys, I'm leaving. That was it.
0: Well, they talk about those years fondly, and I know that that is exciting for you. But you keep moving forward, and I want to talk about Bailar. This is your first salsa album, and it's amazing. I've listened to every track on the album as a musician. I work so closely with the percussion because the bass is a part of the percussion section. And the songs, the production, of course, the percussion, and the artists alongside of you. What inspired you and producer Tony Sicard to create a full album of salsa music?
1: I had talked to Tony at least 5 years prior to this record being released. I had him on a couple of my shows. First of all, he had me to play on his PBS special, Tribute Unity, a tribute to Michael Jackson. And I just said, oh my God, this is amazing. I think when it's time, you know, I would love to do the record with you. And he goes, oh, that sounds great. You know, 5 years go by. So it took a minute to do this. You know, it's really inspiring, this music, and it took a lot to put this together for so many reasons. First of all, I don't speak Spanish, and I knew it needed to be in Spanish. And I wanted to do a tribute to at least three of my favorite artists and also have some very important people on the record if I could possibly get them. And so, you know, most of all, my dreams and goals came true with this record Tony and I are producing. We had an incredible time. The vision and what, definitely what I wanted to do, I thought was important, was to go to Miami and record this with the musicians in Miami. The musicianship about it is like the bass players, you know, like you said, and with percussion, the piano players, the percussion players themselves, they came from all different areas. That they were Dominican, Puerto Rican, Cuban, Colombia, so many places, Venezuela, Peru, and to have all of those ethnicities mixed into one big pot, that was the only way to get this record done in the way that I felt for sure would represent what I grew up listening to in that era of salsa music.
0: The Celia Cruz classic, Redone, is beautiful, and so much freaking energy on Bemba Colora. You're joined, of course, by Gloria Estefan and Mimi Sukar. Now, how did you choose this particular song to reimagine this one?
1: You know, when I first heard the song, I was pretty young, in my early, almost teens, yeah, and very inspiring songs. And then being able to, early on, you know, meet Tito Puente and Celia Cruz and Cachao and all these people, being able to even play with them, perform with them, I was so inspired. And this particular song, Bemba Colora, it was one of my favorite songs. There's so many songs that Celia does, and I had covered one of her other songs before, but this one is one I wanted to do for specific reasons. When I heard one arrangement she had done when she goes into the halftime, I said, I want to play drums on this, and I want to take a drum solo. And Tony's like, oh my God, that would be wicked, because we never heard anyone play drums on the song, let alone play a drum solo. And that was my making it me, who I am, and still not changing it, where, you know, I still represent Celia in the right way. And we did speak to her company to let them know we wanted to do this, and they gave us the okay, like, absolutely, it's amazing. And of course, you know, calling Gloria Estefan and then having Mimi Sukar, it was just amazing. It was the perfect combination of people.
0: Yeah, and the solo, it just rips. It absolutely rips.
1: Thank you.

0: That is Bemba Colorá from Sheila E.'s new album, Bailar. I'm Steve Garland on the Hot Rock Podcast, and my guest is the queen of percussion, Sheila E. Now, let's talk about the lineup. You've got a lot of great musicians and musical icons on the album. Tell me how that came together.
1: Tony asked me the direction and what I wanted to do and what did I foresee in this record. I gave him the list of the three cover songs that I wanted to do. Ana Kaona, I wanted Ruben Blades, and that was special. And I was like, it's going to be hard to get him. I know him. Every time I see him, he has me come sit in with him. I've known him for so many years, but he's a busy man, and it took a minute to get him. But when he finally said yes, I got a hold of him. He said yes. I cried like a baby. I just couldn't believe it. I was like, he's the one person. Like, he's one of the ones that are left, and it was very special for me to get him. Victor Manuel, we chose to sing a song, and I had never met him, and I'm a fan of his, and I said that would be awesome to get him for this specific song. When you write a song, especially the original song, you write a song, you try to visualize, first of all, someone you think can sing it, and not only that, I didn't have time to speak with someone and write it in their key and say, hey, I think you would be great, and let's start from the beginning. That didn't happen. We recorded all the songs. To most of the songs I had co-written, they were already written before. And Tony flipped them into, let's do these as salsa songs. So getting the artist was, once we recorded, thinking whose voice would work on these specific songs. And it was a task.

0: That is Bailar, Sheila E., featuring Luis Enrique, one of many, many guest stars on this album, including Ruben Blades, Gilberto Santa Rosa, so many others, and I think you're really going to love it. And of course, I have to mention Gloria Estefan as well. 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Our special guest is the Queen of Percussion, Sheila E. Just, I guess it was 3 or 4 weeks ago, you were in Europe and you were musical director, I believe, for a very special tribute to Prince. Did I get that right?
1: Yes, we did a tribute for Prince with Candy Dauphin. It was her show and she used to be in his band. She's a saxophone player.
0: Oh, I know Candy.
1: So we talked about it last year and she said, you know, I would love to do it. And I said, I would love to be a part of it. So we did do that and the celebration was amazing. We did 5 shows, Zurich, Switzerland, Bern, Switzerland, and then the Netherlands. And it was amazing. You know, we feel there are fans all over the world and his music, that is his legacy and continuing that. And Candy felt that, you know, a lot of the times the European audience always has to fly to the United States to come and celebrate him. So she definitely wanted to do the concert there, and it was amazing. All the shows were sold out.
0: I saw some of that video footage on your social media, and it looked absolutely amazing. We're going to feature one more song from your new album, Bailar. This is called Playa Tequila, and it's the next video you'll be shooting soon. Let's take a listen.

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1: I know you like to push yourself. Your book, which, by the way, has been out for a few years, and I reread for a second time in preparation for this, and it's just such an emotionally vulnerable and revealing and just such a beautiful book. I want to thank you for writing that and for sharing that, The Beat of My Own Drums. It's available everywhere. You've mentioned in the book about your first performance on stage with your dad, Pete Escovedo. You were, I believe, 5. I imagine your dad is on this list, but I'm curious, who else are your heroes, both musically and personally today?
2: Wow. I admire and I'm inspired by a lot of these young artists that are coming up and coming. I'm able to even mentor some of them, and it's amazing to see the musicianship that is coming up now, because for a minute we thought that learning an instrument was going to die at one point, you know, and it's inspiring to see that people are actually learning how to play music and sing. And so I'm inspired by a lot of the younger audience, but it's interesting because as soon as someone asks me, who else am I inspired by? It really just starts with my parents. I mean, I'm inspired by my brothers who play all the time as well. My sister. I'm inspired by just people in general that are wanting to grow and be creative and try to find their passion, and that becomes their purpose. You know, I'm inspired by people and what they're doing, and not just because of just music, what they're doing in their lives to make a difference or to be different.
0: I know your time is short. Thank you, Sheila. It's been an honor having you on the show. I hope to see you out on tour. You've got a lot of dates coming up the rest of this year. You're going to be just about everywhere.
2: Thank you so much. I appreciate it.
0: All right. My pleasure. Sheila E., everybody. You can learn more about her tour at SheilaE.com. The album Bailar is out now, available on all platforms. Thank you so much. You take care.
2: Thanks. You too.
0: And that's a wrap for this edition of the Hot Rock Podcast. 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I'm Steve Garland. Thanks for listening. And until next time, keep rocking.

0: Hey out there, Famous Hits Live Land. Richie Barron here, Dr. Tequila. And yes, I'm under quarantine like everybody else. The old lockdown routine, they call it. Put on us by Mayor Breed and Governor Newsom, which is all good. It's better to stay at home and not be out collecting viruses from other people, huh? So just make the best use of your time. Work out, write songs, whatever it is you do, work at home. But this has inflicted a lot of problems on entertainers and bartenders, waitresses, on and on in the music business, in a lot of businesses. Thankfully, we got truck drivers and doctors and nurses and hospital people out there still working for us. We'll blow past this. It may take a few weeks, few months, who knows. But if you protect yourself and stay away from, use the distance thing they're talking about, stay away from other people, you can make it through this. So right now you are listening to Dr. Tequila's Cantina or my compilation, one of the two, put together by DJ programmer Saul Vigil. I'm going to thank my man Richard Verasso up in Copperopolis, California, where he's running the show and doing a lot of events up there. I'm supposed to be there August 29th at an outdoor stage in downtown Copperopolis. We'll see how that goes. Hopefully we'll be there. So this is Richie Barron saying, everybody hang in there. This will all blow past. We'll all be out there partying again. Famous Hits Live Radio with Saul Vigil. Roll 'em, Saul. Thanks, brother. Yeah, we want to thank all the requesters for Secrets in the Night, the number one requested song on Famous Hits Live right now. Spain, Italy, some of the really afflicted countries. Will they stay inside and listen to the show, I guess? All good. Secrets in the Night, Famous Hits Live Radio.
1: 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Right on.
0: Hey, Coronavirus Blues, take 3.

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Take care of your own. Soon as the law passes by, get out there and do it again.

Hey, Richie Barron, Dr. Tequila here. You know, I'm just sitting here staring at the North Bay out of my window, and I only got one thing to say to everybody right now. It goes like this.

Yeah, and request your favorite Dr. Tequila Richie Barron track. Here with my favorite DJ, Saul Vigil, on our favorite radio station, Famous Hits Live. Thanks for listening. Here is that disc jockey right now, Saul Vigil. I call him the Night Owl. Roll 'em, Saul. We love y'all.

0: Hey, soul bring it. 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I'm gonna tell you something.
1: All good, Richie.
0: I'm gonna tell you something. Mary Lou, I'm gonna tell you something.

0: here. Let me hear you whisper, Mark. See if I can hear you. Yeah, I got that. He said, Midnight Rambler. I can finally hear myself.
1: Thank you.
0: Yeah, thank you. That's nice. Like I said, I'll tell you this again.

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Right on.

Hey, Richie Barron, Dr. Tequila here. You know, I'm just sitting here staring at the North Bay out of my window, and I only got one thing to say to everybody right now. It goes like this.

Yeah, and request your favorite Dr. Tequila Richie Barron track. Here with my favorite DJ, Saul Vigil, on our favorite radio station, Famous Hits Live. Thanks for listening. Here is that disc jockey right now, Saul Vigil. I call him the Night Owl. Roll 'em, Saul. We love y'all.

guys feeling all right? Feeling all right tonight? 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Just sit there. 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I'm going to carry on then. Well, I feel it tonight. Usually I don't know. Sometimes I don't even know who I am.

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0: 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Right on.
1: Peace and Serenity, take 4. The truth will show you the way.

0: it is, September 8th. I'm starting a new compilation, Richie Barron, Dr. Tequila Tracks. It's a Tuesday. I'm sitting looking out at the North Bay in San Francisco, and I can hardly see the water for the smoke today. Fires everywhere. Soon we're going to need hazmat suits to go outside instead of the people wearing these stupid masks. I didn't say that, did I? Yes, I did. Anyway, everybody has their opinions about what's happening these days. First song I'm going to have up here today, this one makes sense too. You Can't Turn Back the Clock. It's a song I haven't done in the studio yet. It's acoustic at my dining room table. So it's Richie Barron, and I'm speaking on behalf of my man Saul Vigil at Famous Hits Live Radio. Thanks for listening.
1: Can't Turn Back the Clock, Richie Barron. We all know that one.

Yes, indeed. Number two into this compilation, number seven. Good number, seven, man. 7-Eleven. This track is, in 1989, I ran into the late, great Buddy Miles in Marin County, San Rafael, where I played all the time. Buddy came in town, and he went in the studio with me. A couple months on down the road from there, Sausalito Studio. And I recorded a new CD called Secrets in the Night. Well, Buddy was on about four tracks on that CD, and this is one of them. You Think It's Gold. And it's about women who do think they're gold. A lot of men think they are, too, so I'm not being prejudiced here. This was about an ex-girlfriend in Marin County. So this is You Think It's Gold with Buddy Miles, Evan Palmerston, the late, great Jerome Fletcher on guitar. I'm getting tired of saying late, great anymore, people. A lot of these musician friends of mine are falling by the wayside. Luckily, I'm still here. Richie Barron, Dr. Tequila tracks with Saul Vigil on Richard Verasso's Famous Hits Live Radio. Roll it, Saul.

Hey, this track number 3 is a good one to me. Holds a lot of memories from being out on that road for many years. It's called Early Morning Thoughts. I wrote this song, totally has to be 30 years ago, man. Probably in a motel out on the road somewhere. And it's about a dream I had about standing on the deck of a house looking at the mountains across the water. Big house, 2 or 3 cars in the driveway down below me. And, you know, I'm living that dream today. 2020, a lot of things wrong with this year, but one of them isn't where I live. I have a great view, 4 bridges off the deck of my house. I wrote this years ago. Stuart Feetz on a great sax solo on his track. Early Morning Thoughts, I Lived It, friends, with Saul Vigil on Famous Hits Live Radio. Hit it, Saul. Thank you, brother.

0: Moving on down the highway here. Number four in this compilation, Richie Barron, Dr. Tequila tracks. Thanks for listening, people. I really appreciate it, man. This song was done live in Eureka, California. It's a Jay Giles tune called Wait, and I inserted a little James Brown in it called Cold Sweat. This tune is funky. I think it is really funky. Frankie Sorcy, the keyboard player, puts this funk keyboard thing in it that is, it gets to you. It's down. And my ex bass player, naturally he's no longer with us, David Mr. Funk Shipe, and my drummer at that time, and still plays with me a lot, David Coolhoven, put down this groove, along with Ian Lampson on the guitar. It's called Wait, and I break out in a cold sweat. Saul Vigil, Famous Hits Live Radio. Thanks for listening. Hey, I'd like to especially thank Spain and Mexico. You're always the two biggest numbers on the worldwide listeners. Over 4,000 every show, every day. I really appreciate that. Famous Hits Live Radio does too.
1: Anybody like Jay Giles? Raise your hand if you're a Jay Giles fan. Yeah, look at that, see? Jay Giles. Just wait a minute, Frankie. Take it away.

Hey, this track, number five, I got this idea from Steven Tyler. He did the Walking the Dog. So I got the idea of doing it my way. So it's kind of a funky version, a minor version, minor funk version of Walking the Dog. So this is Saul Vigil with Famous Hits Live Radio. 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

0: And number six coming up here. I try not to repeat myself in a lot of these compilations. I've got a lot of songs. But this one I have to put in, especially for my late, great, good friend, Gerald Clark, author, genius dude who lived in Mexico. He passed away at a young age of 53 about 2 months ago. And I did soundtracks for a movie for him he was putting together in his complex in Mexico called Odyssey Kai. It was a movie about the Anunnaki coming to Earth 400,000 to 600,000 years ago, mining gold on the planet Earth. They came from Nibiru, and Zachariah Sitchin wrote and deciphered many, many texts about the Anunnakis from ancient text. The video is on YouTube. Anunnaki Came from Gold by Richie Barron, that's me, and a video by Gerald Clark. There's also a video by my illustrious attorney wife, Deborah Barron. She did a very fine video of it, too, on YouTube. So roll it, Saul Vigil, Famous Hits Live Radio. Down the road, bro.
1: 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Right on.

0: Number seven, this new compilation, Richie Barron, Dr. Tequila. You know, I've been an Elvis Presley fan, avid, since I was 8, 9 years old. I wanted to be like Elvis. So I quit playing piano, and my dad brought me a guitar. A Stella guitar was my first one. And I started playing Elvis. The piano, you know, just didn't draw the ladies like doing Elvis on a guitar. So I stayed in that vein, naturally. So this is called Lottie Miss Claudie, acoustic at my dining room table. Me and my acoustic guitar. This one is a Dean purple acoustic, a little bit better than that Stella I had years ago, with Saul Vigil on Famous Hits Live Radio. Thanks, Spain. Appreciate you listeners. Roll it, Saul.
1: 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All right.

0: so long, darling. I see you.
1: All right, number seven now. This track's called Love Train, a cover I did of the OJs. I always loved Eddie LaVert singing. He had a powerful voice. The dude's still good. He's still going. This is a live version from Eureka, California. Good sax solo by Clark Calvert. My bass player, the late, great David Mr. Funk Shipe, putting down the bottom. David Coolhoven on drums. Frankie Sorcy, keyboards. And here's Saul Vigil with Famous Hits Live Radio, shooting it out to Spain, the UK, Russia, all over. Roll it, Saul.

0: Talking Blues Mob. We'll be right back. We got to have a drink. Have a drink, man.
1: All right, we're at track number 9 on the new Richie Barron Dr. Tequila compilation. Ran for you by programmer, disc jockey, Saul Vigil. This track is one of my songs called I'm Doing the Best I Can. This features Roger Smith, a keyboard player from Tower of Power, Evan Palmerston from Cold Blood on the bass, Victor DeLiano on the drums, Ian Lampson on guitar. I wrote this about a rock star, naturally, who hasn't made, he's got limousines, he's got too many guitars sitting around his house that his wife complains about where to put them. And he has a big boat and a house, big house and et cetera. But some girl that he was after that he never got, not my wife, I got her, luckily, several years back. This is an imaginary girl. Who the hell? I'll tell you the truth. Who knows? Past history. Called Doing the Best I Can. Billy Noteman on the harp in this track. Saul Vigil on Richard Verasso's Famous Hits Live Radio. Welcome to UK. A lot of listeners there every day. Roll it, Saul. 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

0: Number 10 coming up now. There's about three of my songs that I have to put in every compilation because we get so many requests for them. 50, 40, 50, 60 a day. And this is one of them we get a lot of requests for, called Dr. Tequila's Prescription for Fun. This is going out to producer from Austin, Texas and Hollywood, many, many years with NBC, Danny Ramos, who has a movie out right now called Margarita Man. It's a must-see movie. It's really cool. It's not violent. It's just a story about a college guy who gets into making margaritas at parties for money to help himself get through school. Well, Danny's working on a new sequel called Margarita Man 2. Two, that is. And Dr. Tequila is going to get a couple of his tunes in there and do a couple cameo appearances in the movie. We're working on that now. Margarita Man number 2. So this is called Dr. T's RX for Fun, Saul Vigil, on Famous Hits Live Radio. Roll it, Saul.
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0: This next track is called Too Damn Good to Last. Seems like several years back when you're a struggling entertainer, those kind of things happen constantly. But you know what? 2020 is not too damn good to last. Hopefully we get past all this BS very soon. I don't know exactly what is going on here, but it's political, friends, in my opinion. Called Too Damn Good to Last, done at the late, great Pete Slauson's studio in San Rafael, California.
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5: Hi there, this is Saul Vigil, your executive producer here, and I am back. It's impossible to let Diego, a brain dead Civity, go away, which is 10 interview questions, is what we did last time. So we came up with 10 more. Diego, I woke up at 3 a.m. this morning. Intense questions came to mind, and I mean intense. I want listeners to understand who you are and what you do and how you do it. Now, your latest song, Disco Ball. It's phenomenal. You're getting worldwide airplay on other radio stations, including Famous Hits Live. Now, since we did your last straight interview, there has been 945 requests and questions from around the world have flooded my inbox. Now, how does that feel to hear that number, 945, with sensation goes through your body? I mean, you have to feel something physical there. Now, do you feel humble? Or maybe do you feel a little bit of fear, too? What's happening?
6: Good morning, Saul.
5: Good morning.
6: Thank you.
5: I'm coming out with both guns blaring with the first question.
6: Yeah, I got to call you Double Barrel Saul.
5: Yeah, I know.
6: You're fully loaded, and I love it. So good morning to you. Thank you for having me back with the second round of questions. I feel like I'm on trial, but this This is the kind of trial I want to be on.
5: Yes, definitely.
6: So to start off with your question, it's actually, again, I applaud you for your quality professional questions and so deep-seated that it makes me excited and humble. That's one of the words you use.
5: Yeah, so you do feel some humble a feeling inside your body, but do you get a physical sensation? I mean, 945 questions.
6: It's almost surreal because you're the one getting them.
5: Yep.
6: And you are portraying that to me, and it just sounds surreal to a bit, but also the humility does come in because it's going, the greatest feeling, Saul, is when strangers react to what I'm putting out there,
5: which is my
6: heart. I'm doing this professionally.
5: Yes.
6: I'm also externalizing who I am through music, and you're allowing me to do that. So yes, it's a humility is definitely a place, but also I'm going to be honest, it also kind of tickles your ego, you know, and it's a healthy ego boost. Knowing that my artistry is being appreciated. So thank you.
5: Now, most of the emails I get come from Japan, come from Portugal, come from Spain, come from the UK. And then most recently, we got one from Iceland. And we're going to talk about that in a little bit. But I got some other questions I have for you right now. Now, when it came time for you to write Disco Ball, and you sat down in front of a blank page. Now, how do you quiet your intense mind and focus with speed and intensity and movement to get the song going? Is there a trick you use?
6: You know, again, brilliant, very intricate question. So I applaud you for that. That to answer you in the most simplest but understandable way, this song didn't come out from a blank page to per se, but because the guitar parts was something, a little riff that I wrote like 3 years ago.
5: Yeah.
6: So what I was doing, Saul, I was going through, what the bloody hell am I going to do next? And then I was going through, I got like 40, 50 songs in there that I just little chunks, chunks of ideas that I make in my studio computer in there. So what I did is I started going and boom, the first sound wave that I clicked on, it was that guitar riff. And I go, what did I do here? This is great. And then boom, instant inspiration. So this song didn't exist if it wasn't for the little guitar riff, which on the last interview, you loved it because you had brought that Middle Eastern sort of thing going on. And guess what? And the tempo, everything just fit it. And I go, I don't need to change the tempo. It feels right. I tried to speed it up. That doesn't work. No. It is because when I did the guitar part, it came from within. There was no planning. You know what I'm saying?
5: Yes.
6: There was no planning. So the song was birthed out of this inception of a guitar riff and the desire to write a new song.
5: Right.
6: And then when I wrote, start building it. So the process is you build a track with just a couple of beats and this. So everything starts flowing into place. And it was magical, to be honest with you, because I always ask myself, where the hell did this come from? How did I do this? Sometimes I don't have an answer. It just happens. And you have to have the right ears to identify that you either have crap or you have something that people may like.
5: But it sat there for 3 years, though, right? The riff.
6: Yeah, but it's because I was distracted. We know what I was doing 3 years ago. Maybe I was doing another song.
5: so, you were doing something else.
6: Yeah.
5: But you saved riff, though. You saved it.
6: Yeah, that's it. I didn't even change it. I just took that sound bite and put it in, and then I added all the guitar parts to it. But I didn't change the intro, and the intro dictated what the feel of the song was. And then the lyrics, I already had pages and pages of lyrics because I'm inspired poetically. Remember, my lyrics are poetic ideas. Then they turn into melodies.
5: Yes.
6: But they are kind of evolving into melodies and rhythms of words. So I went through my roster of ideas, and I go, disco ball. And then I had all these lyrics kind of scattered, and then I had to kind of edit, like editing a book. I had to do that. And just like it's really writing poetry that has a flow to it. The song has to have a flow to it. And then so that's what happened. It was a really, really just came out of thin air, out of a guitar riff that was like 10 seconds long. That's it. And it built into something cool that I was proud of. And it just built. And then the track came to be, you know?
5: Now, I know the riff you're talking about, because when you go into that riff, what I see in my mind when I see colors with music, I see the color Midnight Blue when you hit that riff, and it just takes over the song. You know, it's
6: beautiful.
5: It's a weird feeling, Diego. I mean, I can do it with other artists, but this was different.
6: This is cool because that's your perception of it. That's how it made you feel.
5: Yeah.
6: And then when you get to your previous question, when you get 945 emails, those are 945 different colors.
5: Right. The people
6: could be red, it could be blue, it could be yellow, it could be blue, you know. So that's the cool thing about a song, an original song that touches people in whatever way, whether it's independent or through a major label, it gives you those colors that you speak of.
5: Now listen, my next question is rather deep again. And this is from a listener. Now, this one is from Norway. And, you know, they tune in time from time to time.
6: Norway, wow.
5: Yeah, but that's pretty far away.
6: There's only like, there's only like 5 million people there. That's so cute.
5: Yeah, it's not a huge country, but they do listen. And so this is from Ada. And she writes, "Hi there, Diego. You pushed me to my creative limit with your lyrics. And you crossed the line and leave me wondering what comes next. Now, how do you manage to touch little me and still speak to thousands of people with your work? Is there a writing game plan before you even start to create? What's the story? Love, Ada," and she's from Norway.
6: Ah, my God, Ada, if you're listening, when you hear this, I'm gonna go right to your answer. It's a great question, by the way.
5: I'm not, she's really listeners. Good.
6: Yeah, your listeners are super smart, and I love that. I'm not saying that everybody's not smart. I'm just
5: It's a different set of listeners. Yeah.
6: Exactly. So to answer that,
5: I mean, you push your own creativity, okay, right?
6: Yeah, I also question my own creativity.
5: Oh wow!
6: Which allows the creativity that was questioned, it allows it to be outside the box of the norm. So when I allow that, this other ways of saying something instead of just saying, "Hey, I went to the store and it was raining outside." That sounds kind of general. Yeah. How do I say that in a poetic, more cinematic way? And then that's what I like to do. That's how I write. I don't write like regular people because technically I'm not a songwriter. I'm a poet. And then I try to make it sound like a song, you know? So like there's a verse in the song that is the second verse. It goes, "Unforbidden grounds made of favors. Eating grills have no flavors." That's deep. That's basically, I'm talking about the human experience. I'm talking about the human condition. False appearances, that's people that come and deceive you, and you make bad decisions because of those, of that deception of people. So those are personal experiences in my life where people have told me they are a certain way and not being the same way. So false appearances, bad decisions is the lyric. That means that I felt for the appearance and I made a bad decision. You know what I mean?
5: Yeah.
6: And when you do that in the lyric of the song, it goes, "Can tear us all down. It's actually, that's what happens, not just to me, to everyone. So when I see something personal, I always apply how the human condition is, and I always tend to write something that anyone can relate to. Because we are all very much the same. We all feel the same emotions, but the content of the emotion is different. Sometimes grief is very different, but it's still grief, if you will. So how do I manage, how does he manage, if you say little me? That is kind of key.
5: Yeah, yeah, that's funny, yeah.
6: And then how do I speak with thousands of people? And that is simple. It's relativity, it's a sense of commonality in the human experience. And we all go through abandonment. We all go through losses. We all go through good things and happy moments and good or bad relationships. And so, and we go through losses like death and so on. So why wouldn't I write for the thousands, even though each story is individual? So
5: yeah.
6: For Ada, she identifies it based on her experiences. And that makes me happy, because that means that she's not alone, and I am not alone, and neither are you, soul. Nobody's alone,
5: right?
6: Because we all have the same human experience. It's just in different levels and different stories behind it. You understand?
5: Yes, I get it. I know you.
6: Did I answer that?
5: When it comes to songwriting, you are a thinking man's songwriter, like. People think when they hear your song, it's not just they dig the melody, they dig the hook, and it's not that.
6: Different.
5: This is different.
6: This is going to sound arrogant, and I'm going to be honest, I don't care if people think it's arrogant.
5: Right.
6: But I speak in truth. I speak bluntly, but I speak in poetry. I don't just sugarcoat anything, or I'm not overly harrowing, if you will.
5: Yeah.
6: I'm almost a metaphoric. I speak in metaphors quite a bit.
5: Yeah, you do.
6: And then, for example, the last one I want to say here on verse 3 of Disco Ball is very short, and it goes, "Flight lights burn." If you go to see a disco ball, that light that is pointed at the disco ball is very hot.
5: Yeah.
6: So it's burning. That's life. Life burns. And it's dazzling now. That means that it's so shiny, full of good and bad, or whatever it is that you're going through. And then check this out. But we tend to fall for all this nonsense sometimes when we end up hurting ourselves more than the situation. And that's why I call this a fake snake to take and break now. That means that you have the power to move away from what is hurting you. And then candlelit shadows, you know, you light up a candle, you still light your body, but there's a shadow. But the shadow is blurry. It's not like a like clear, because it's a candle. So life could be a blur, situations could be a blur, and so on. So it says candlelit shadows, blurry silhouettes, placed in my bed now with breakable marionettes. What that means to your listeners, it means that, hey, we all have to bet and take chances in our own choices or whatever situation we need to choose from. But it's always a risk that there is a marionette controlling the shot, and that could break. And that's when we suffer. So I'm a bit of a suffering junkie.
5: Yeah. But that's, you know, that comes from part of the inspiration, though, right? I mean, not all of it, but part of it.
6: Yeah. If I was a happy-go-lucky guy, I would be writing about penguins and puppies.
5: Yeah, know? No, you don't put that stuff out there, Diego. That doesn't happen. That
6: doesn't penguins happen. And puppies.
5: Yeah, even though I do enjoy penguins. anyway, let's continue on here before we get off track.
6: You're so fun. Just be yourself, Saul. You're amazing. Keep going.
5: Now, you have so many creative projects that you work on at the same time. As long as I've known you, you've had at least two or three projects, whether it's your artwork or maybe another book or maybe even poetry or a song. Now, Disco Ball was so darn intense, and it's very complicated on many levels. And I think that it was a little confusing to me at first because it was complicated. Now, did you put everything else on hold, you know, all the artwork and the book, poetry, all that, while you took time off to work on Disco Ball, or did you just do multiple things at one time? And I don't know how you get away with that, but you do it.
6: Yeah, great question. Thank you. To Disco Ball, like I told you, once that riff inspired me, I put everything else on hold and I dove in. I was working on a couple other things. I'm even doing a cover version of my own rendition of Heroes from David Bowie, doing my own Brain Dead Symphony version. And it's very, very cool. And it's coming out really amazing. So I put that on hold. And then I have two other songs that are also on hold, which will come your way eventually. So yeah, Disco Ball just stalled everything else. I did a little painting, because I paint with acrylic, but that's in between. So when I dove in, and I put out like in a week or so from start to finish. I just locked myself in, if you will. So it was a one commitment, and because I'm a doer, my personality is I don't like to start and not finish.
5: Yeah,
6: I go crazy if I don't do that. And sometimes it could be a curse, sometimes it could be a benefit. When it's a curse, sometimes I may skip a few stuff because I'm impatient. Yeah. That's why I had to focus on this song, because I knew it has something different than the others. Even though the others are still metaphoric and still I push the envelope in different ways, this one had this sense of flow that the other ones didn't. And I'm sure you're going to ask me about that eventually.
5: Yeah, that's going to come up, but I need to word it the right way, because I don't want to ask you anything that's going to offend you. And I'm always, nervous about that.
6: But
5: I will. Now, listen, Disco Ball, no means is that a traditional radio song. Let's just go with the time. It's 6 minutes long, Diego. Now, that's unheard of in radio today. Now,
6: not today.
5: Were you watching the clock as you produced this song? And at one point, did you question yourself and think, man, this is just too long? Or did you just follow your gut feeling? I mean, it's long, Diego. Let's face it. It is.
6: But you know what? When you go through it, it doesn't feel like it.
5: No, not at all.
6: It has an anthemic ending. So it's kind of like the grand finale of a movie. And you see the horses running into the sunset, you know. To be honest with you, I don't pay attention to the clock until I know the song is done. That's me.
5: So you don't want...
6: I don't want to edit something and take away something that is... It came from me. It came that is relevant and should be there just to appease radio. I'm doing this for fun and professionally.
5: Yep.
6: But guess what? If I cut, I try to cut it because I go finally when I measure when I finish the song, this is what I do. I pull out the timer top, you know, and my study. I put the phone on the table, and then I click start and I start the song. because sometimes the computer doesn't tell me exactly. I don't know. So that's what I do. Just to walk around and listen and keep the clock going. And when I discovered that it was 6 minutes long, I was shocked. Honestly, I was shocked that it was 6 minutes long because it didn't feel like it.
5: Yeah.
6: But then I go, oh, crap. And then I'm thinking of you and all these other DJs that play my stuff. I go, how am I going to chop this up for 4.5 maximum? And I cut it. And I said, yeah, it's good. I'll just leave it. If they don't want to play it, don't play it, you know? But
5: yeah.
6: It felt like that's what it needed to be, especially with the outro. The outro is the one, and it has three verses. Normally songs have like two verses.
5: Yeah.
6: It has three verses, but I had to say what I had to say on it, or else so it didn't feel right. Might as well write about puppies and penguins, you know?
5: Because it's so, I mean, you're about double length of what radio like. So, you know, you really,
6: yeah.
5: You know.
6: Yeah, and I've got a couple of the radios that I embrace the song as well. And yeah. The segments, it's been on a lot of segments, like the alternative hour or whatever.
5: Yeah, yeah.
6: And nothing but great reviews, even though it's 6 minutes long.
5: Wow.
6: And then they put it, and they put me and sandwiched the song in between some major artists like Sting or like Oasis or like Tears for Fears, the new song by Tears for Fears. Then one people just did a segue to my song, and I go, it's like right there. It's perfect.
5: It just fits right in.
6: 6 minutes. Yeah, 6 minutes, and with a great song, it doesn't feel like 6 minutes. So if the radio says no, then they say no. It's that simple.
5: Now, I do have this next question, and it kind of came from a listener, but I, you know, changed it around a little bit. Now, have you ever been physically ill? You know, you got a cold or a flu. We all get that. And a new song comes to mind, and it demands your full attention, whether you're sick or not. It doesn't care. The song doesn't care. Now, what do you do? How do you handle it? Physical health first, of course, that's most important, or new song first. How does it work for you?
6: Oh, my God. This is a great question, because when I start writing this song,
5: yeah,
6: and I start diving into disco ball, guess what? Even though I evaded it for 4 years, I finally got the COVID thing.
5: Oh,
6: the
5: no. Bug.
6: And I got it, okay, not horribly.
5: It's scary.
6: I still had it.
5: Yeah.
6: So this, yeah, it scared the crap out of me because I don't want to get into it, but the bug is not as deadly. You know, the strain got weaker, but it's still contagious.
5: Man. Oh, yeah.
6: So, I got it. I'm not going to complain. It gave me a headache forever, and I didn't feel good, period. Anyway, you know what? The only thing I couldn't do was sing. But to even just deal with the sickness, I just spent time in my own studio. It actually helped to be sick.
5: So, but you had to get the melodies done. You had to get the harmony done.
6: You know what I did? That's why I'm a keyboardist. Then I play all the instruments fairly okay. But my main instrument is keyboard. So what I do is I set up a piano, a basic piano to a track. Into my digital audio recording studio, I put a piano in there, and when I have melodies, I just play the melodies, so I'll never forget it. Remember, lyrics, I don't need to sing. The lyrics are done.
5: Yeah, that's already taken care of.
6: When my voice got better enough, I finally recovered, then I can talk normal. Guess what? It's all there, and I just go back, inside a disco ball. I can do that, and before I couldn't. Now, here's a trick, a funny thing, really quick. So what happened with COVID? My voice changed.
5: Oh, good.
6: And it hasn't gotten back.
5: So you don't know whether it's going to change back?
6: I don't know if it's permanent or temporary.
5: Yeah.
6: This happened back in April, you know, earlier this year.
5: Oh.
6: Guess what? I'm going to say thank you to COVID. I think my voice is better than it was.
5: Wow.
6: And right. Disco ball is a proof. Disco ball is, I call it COVID vocals.
5: Yeah, because that's what it was, right? That's basically what it was.
6: It was after the sickness, yeah. And then my voice got a little more raspy, and I go, you know what? I kind of like that little crackle, that little off something. I go, it sounds sure, that's it. And I go, yeah, so what? All right. My voice changed a bit. I don't care. It sounds

0: thoughts. And I kind of like that because as a producer, Remy, I wear multiple hats.
1: Yep.
0: As I'm producing and building the track, I'm trying to give the best performance on the vocals. And I don't have a producer. I produce myself. And that's hard when you're also singing. So that's why as singers, you need to have a producer listening to and pushing you to give the best performance.
1: Wow.
0: How do I do that? I do that on my own. That's the reason I do it and able to pull it off. Because I have years of experience, not because I know what I'm doing. I do know what I'm doing because of experience.
1: Yeah.
0: Yeah, there is no school that can teach you what I know now.
1: So, you just gotta learn it for yourself and then put it out there. I see what you're saying.
0: Okay, yeah, I get that. And being experimental and then trying new things and thinking outside the box. And that's it. And the rest is just engineering. I mean, a sound engineer is not a producer.
1: No.
0: Like Rick Rubin. No, Rick Rubin doesn't know how to mix.
1: No.
0: Yeah, Rick Rubin doesn't know how to mix. He doesn't know how to play instruments. And the guy is one of the top producers in the world. So, no kidding.
1: But you go in there and you do everything on your own, by yourself.
0: It must
1: be a little intimidating because you're like, maybe it just doesn't sound, you know. No, it's good. It's better.
0: No.
1: Do it by yourself.
0: No. To me, I know it hits in the heart. It's kind of like listen to this. It's having a heart in your heart.
1: Oh,
0: ooh, that sounded good.
1: Yeah.
0: So when the right string, when I hear the right string being plucked like a harp, guess what? I instantly know. And I say, I'm keeping that. No, it's just natural for me. And if it doesn't feel right, I get rid of it. I don't dwell in it. And so I move on to the next. Let's try this. So instead, let's put a flute over here.
1: Yeah.
0: See how that sounds, you know?
1: I know. You like to do stuff like that. And I never expect it until I hear it. And I'm like, how do you do that?
0: And I tell people, my music is not just a 3-4-piece band. It's kind of a symphony. That's what's called Brain Dead Symphony.
1: Yeah, it's much different.
0: So, now listen so carefully to this. That's why I insist people listening to my tunes with good headphones because of separation. And you're going to hear things that you don't hear with just on regular speakers.
1: Yeah.
0: There's some weird stuff going on in there, which adds character. I call it fairy dust. I put a lot of fairy dust here and there.
1: Just a little magic that shows up.
0: Little fairy dust, like little powders, little sprinkles.
1: And then it comes back in the song again. Yeah. Now, I love Disco Ball. I consider it an experimental and progressive song. Now, these are two words. They scare off radio folks left and right. They hate hearing those words because it symbolizes you march to your own drum. Now, in the case of radio and Disco Ball, they embraced you. Our fellow, are you on a follow-up track right now? Are you pushing the boundaries again once more with your new track?
0: Yes. The answer is absolutely yes. And I also wanted to bring a sense of identity to the identity.
1: Oh.
0: So in order to do that, you have to be the word progressive. Doesn't mean that you're a progressive rocker.
1: Yeah.
0: You can be a progressive synthesizer.
1: Yeah.
0: You can be a progressive punk. You can be progressive post-punk. So the word progressive is a really good word that you use because you're building something. You give it an intensity with a curveball.
1: Yeah.
0: Instead of just throwing a direct pitch and that is predictable. Now, let's try something different, and experimentation is a big deal for me because I create my own sounds.
1: Yep.
0: I don't buy sounds. I do my own sound design. I create my own layers. All the beats, everything is done by me from scratch. And the same thing with vocals and backup vocals. So when the experimentation process is applied, so you'd be surprised and you will marvel. Sometimes you get this magic moment, you go, boom, that's it. And you keep it. You don't touch it again because you don't want to destroy the Mona Lisa. You know what I mean?
1: Yeah, yeah. Because if you go back and start changing things, then it could make it worse real fast. And you don't want to do that.
0: In most cases, when it's right, again, the heart, my heart will play that, will pluck itself. That little string and say, you got it, Diego. Move on. Get the next. Now, work on that hi-hat. That hi-hat sounds crappy, you know. Oh, no, you need a cymbal over here. Put that cymbal. See, I put that track.

0: to rest and move on.
1: Oh, I see. So what do you save it, though? It's always there.
0: Oh, yeah, yeah, yeah. But luckily, technology, I'll be honest, technology is a blessing.
1: Yeah.
0: I'm still a big fan of analog.
1: Yeah.
0: Digital music, zeros and ones is where it's at. And everything is done on 24-bit, 4800 megahertz, blah, blah, blah, blah, blah. Yep. 48,000, sorry. And so everything is quality. And that's how it's recorded. And each song is like over 100 megabytes. And then you compress it to MP3 or whatever the format. But technology allows you to save it instantly when you have an idea. And then each session, when I'm plugged in for 2 hours, and then I need a break, I do take breaks. Two hours is too much.
1: I walk
0: away for 30 minutes minimum. And sometimes I go on a bike ride and sweat and come back and I'm fire up again. And then guess what? I back it up to an external drive because I don't trust computers. They can blow up on you, you know? So I'm always backing up everything so I don't lose it.
1: Now, this next question is a little bit more comment than question, but I feel I need to ask it anyway, okay? Now, bear with me. Okay. Now, Disco Ball, this gives me a feeling of spinning, and I get dizzy real easy, right? So anyway, but not in the way you think. It's spinning with emotions that become reckless. Mm. That's what I feel. And I can describe this to you because I know you can understand. Now, this is something I don't feel in your other songs. You are more controlled in your other songs. This one, it's not as controlled. You let go. And so there is some reckless there. Now, I question you, is that normal for you? Or are you doing this on purpose to mess with my emotions? What are you doing to me, Diego? Help me.
0: And just like the email you read from Ida. You felt your own color, your own experience. She did her own experience.
1: Yep.
0: The answer is, before Disco Ball, all the other songs had, I call it the Diego formula. There's a formula that I kind of established with my sound. And there's some sense of predictability. And people say, oh, that's Diego. That sounds like Diego.
1: Yeah.
0: So I have my own signature sound, even though it might remind you of the Killers or, OMD or Pink Floyd or whatever.
1: Yeah.
0: Which, by the way, for the first time I was a disco player, somebody said I sound there's Pink Floyd in my music, and I go, "Ooh, that right on!"
1: Yeah, I can hear that.
0: There's a lot of emotional. There's a lot of emotion in Pink Floyd.
1: Yeah, see, that's what I get.
0: So, yeah, and so when you say spinning, and that is a wonderful thing. Please spin because we need to. We are all reckless in life, in to a degree, and sometimes when you hear a song, imagine how many songs or how many artists have saved people's life. They're ready to, to off themselves, and then they hear a song and they go, "That song changed my life." I kind of aim for that in a poetic sense. Maybe I'll change one life. Maybe somebody's not feeling good and feeling reckless, but my music is kind of reckless, so they can identify that they're not alone. Again, I'm going back to that word alone.
1: Yeah.
0: So poetically, I like people to not feel alone that you are going through some rubbish in your life.
1: Yep.
0: And then I want to be able to help a little bit with some lyrics and some melodies that make you feel reckless a little bit in the emotional side. And guess what? So what is the best healing is when you are heard, you're being heard.
1: Yeah.
0: That's a very healing process. So some people are not being heard, and sometimes I'm not being heard. So guess what? I make a song so people can hear me. And then somebody will play a song because they want to be heard as well. See, I like this song because that's how I feel. So in this last song, is it normal? Of course it is, because I pushed myself to not follow my own formula, but it worked. It's just being 6 minutes long. That's out of my formula to be precise. So, yeah, it's the... I'm glad you're spinning. So that means I did my job.
1: It's a strange feeling. It really is. Because,
0: complimentary. That is such a huge compliment. Because my lyrics and my approach could be easily be misunderstood or not identifiable because of the words I use in my lyrics and so on. I mean, who talks about breakable marionettes?
1: I've never heard that in one song.
0: One song that says candlelit shadows, blurry silhouettes. Now, I don't know of any. So that's what I think. I think it's normal. And this song, and even some of my own circle of friends say, wow, that's one of your best work. And I said, good.
1: Yeah.
0: And I pushed my own self to get out of my own formula, if you will, and try something that is still relatable and it still sounds like the signature. The Diego signature, but also sounds like something new.
1: Now, I still listen to your older tracks, even not just when I play it on the radio, but in my personal life, I still listen, you know, it still shows up on my playlist, some of your songs. Ooh. So I'm still into it, but this one, I'll go out of my way to go and turn it on the big speakers here in the man cave.
0: Oh, nice. And,
1: yeah, because it just feels right. You know, and I always question myself, but this song is 6 minutes long. That goes against everything radio should be.
0: Exactly. And you know, another feeling that I experience it in the sense of humility, going to your previous question.
1: Oh yeah.
0: And the ego as well. There is a sense of unaware or undiscovered satisfaction. So what I do when I finish a tune and I send it to my mastering guy, who's fantastic.
1: Yeah, he's really good.
0: You have to give them, in order to do good, he has to have a great mix.
1: Yeah.
0: So I give him a great mix and he's able to master properly. And remember, my songs are complex. There's a lot of sounds. There's like 48 tracks, then mix into stereo, and then that goes over to the mastering guy. So what I'm trying to say, once he's sent to the mastering guy, Coast Mastering in Berkeley, highly recommend them. His name is Michael. Anyway, he's won Grammys. Okay, I did my plug-in.
1: Yep. Okay, very good.
0: Okay, he's an amazing human being, by the way. He's a super cool dude. It's like, here you go. I'm done. And I break away from the song. It's kind of like I'm done with that painting. Wash the brushes. I'm going to put it away.
1: Yeah.
0: Let the mastering guy do his thing, and then I'll put it out there. I don't know. I don't have it. I go in with zero expectations of how people are going to react to it. When the reaction of Disco Ball came, started rolling in, including your first interview and the way you did you got like over 650,000 people tune into your interview.
1: It was world-breaking numbers for Famous Hits Live.
0: I'm like, what? For an independent little internet radio? And not little, but you know what I mean?
1: Yeah.
0: I know global is like 8 billion people, but it's like sitting there, so like you and I sitting in the park, half a million people are listening to you and I talk. And that's just crazy.
1: That's just insane that it was that high.
0: It's insane.
1: Because usually, like, our encores, more people will tune in, and then it'll drop a little bit. But this time, the numbers kept going higher and higher during the encores.
0: Yeah, and then you did the 3 a.m. one.
1: Yeah, that was incredible.
0: But what was weird is Italy was higher.
1: Yeah. Yeah, I know.
0: I'm like, how? Yeah, we're like close to 60,000. It's crazy. All right, and so I hope that answers your question.
1: Yes, yeah, it definitely did.
0: Yeah.
1: Now, the last time we talked about how much you've changed and grown over the years. We all change. Now, this affects your songwriting on different levels because some of your earlier tracks, they're different. Okay, I'm not saying it's bad. It's just different. Now, are you at a good place right now? Are you always evolving? Are you a work in progress? I mean, do you ever feel like you're just comfortable in your own space, or do you not? Like when you write a song?
0: Your questions are just awesome. I'm in this point in my life.
1: Yes.
0: I'm very, very. We all have insecurities.
1: Yep.
0: End of story.
1: Yep.
0: We are artists. You're an artist, you have insecurity, you doubt yourself all the time. All those negative thoughts that go through. But I'm also in the opposite, on the flip side, I'm also in a very awareness stage in my life where I can see everything so clearly. So, which helps the songwriting process because I'm able to refine my own work So it goes to a new level. So I am in a good place. I'm always a work in progress, always, including making the way I create sounds and synthesize things and the way I tweak with instruments and special effects and things like that.
1: Yeah.
0: So my songwriting has gotten definitely stronger and it's gotten deeper. I'm going to reveal a little secret. I told you that I got a couple secrets.
1: Yes, please.
0: Do you want me to give you them?
1: Just give me a little hint of something, and then don't give it away totally. I just want to make people
0: No. We want to surprise people as well.
1: Okay.
0: So, by the way, it does affect my songwriting. As you grow in life, the more mature and the more solidified you become in understanding how the human condition works and so on. Even just in the production side of things, I'm experimenting and keeping what works and discarding what doesn't. Because I like my own identity to stay my own, even though there's similarity. Every artist is influenced by someone.
1: Sure.
0: I do not copy. I want to make that very clear.
1: Yeah.
0: But I do mimic by influence. So when people say, "Oh, that song sounds a little bit like OMD," I mean, every song that nowadays that anyone releases, it's going to remind you of another song because so much has been
1: that's
0: released.
1: That's okay, right? Is that okay for
0: and
1: you?
0: That's okay.
1: Yeah.
0: That's okay. But if you understand my music, there's stuff in there that nobody does. Nobody does. And I'm proud of it. So I am always a work in progress trying to create sounds and a combination of sounds might make me sound different than the rest. So I'm always doing that.
1: Now, when I get people who write me email and they say, you know, Diego reminds me of, you know, Daniel Ash or David Jay or Peter Murphy, you know, and these are big artists who are, you know, definitely do things their own way. They don't follow, you know, somebody else's formula.
0: They got in the industry at the right time and they had the right camaraderie, like Bauhaus, for example, or even Robin Rockets.
1: Oh, sure.
0: So for me, I'm the almost famous guy. They have a little, you know what I mean?
1: Yeah,
0: they got the big break. I got the no break. But putting that aside, I still, my music and still reaches people out there thanks to people like yourselves. So that's only matters to me is somebody's strangers. To me, strangers mean the world to me because they will give you the truth. Not some friend or some family guy, you know, saying, "Oh yeah, thank you for this or thank you for that." You know what I mean? That was great job, Diego. I said, no, I want to hear from a stranger. Because I don't know that you're just being nice. No, a stranger will tell you the truth. Did you know how to tell you the truth? So
1: you're honest.
0: And they're your audience. And then they send you emails like that.
1: Oh, different. No, I want to send you some of these emails, and I want you to post them.
0: Yeah.
1: And a lot of them will ask questions. Some of them are just compliments. Some are like, when is he going to, you know, come to my country and throw a gig? You know, somewhere like that.
0: You want me to get to Japan.
1: I know. That's where we need you to go, because I get a lot from Japan, a lot of emails. They come in.
0: Did you know what's cool about Japan? They love live music.
1: They do. And not all countries can say that. You know, they'd rather hear it on the radio or hear it on the computer.
0: Yeah, but guess what? Japan is the least streaming nation. You know, I kind of boycott streaming to a degree.
1: Yeah,
0: The country, they prefer CDs over streaming.
1: Because it sounds clearer.
0: Of course it does.
1: This is true. I get that. You know, I understand that. But so, I'm going to send some over by the end of day today. And I just kind of want you to go through it. And then when we play this on the radio, then we're going to go to you on your Facebook page and you're going to start answering some of these questions. I feel it's better when
0: I'll do it over there. Kind of create a little traffic going over there.
1: Yeah.
0: I really don't promote. I don't promote like crazy and all that. But if they discover me, that's wonderful. So, yeah, send them my way through the socials and people will find
1: them. Yeah, and then we can, you know, maybe you can answer some questions because, you know, they do have good questions. And some are interesting, you know, and I like that. It makes me feel like
0: the listener.
1: Yeah, some are funny.
0: You share.
1: I forgot about that one. I know which one you're talking about now.
0: I
1: forgot about it.
0: I'm not going to say who, But so you get some people hard on you. It's like, well, where's Diego coming
1: from? I know, where's Diego? Yeah. What is the story now? So I get that a lot. Well, I do.
0: Diego,
1: it's always a joy to get you on the phone and to talk to you. Now, I love it. You know, you're one of my favorite people to interview. Now, we connect.
0: You
1: want to
0: hear my
1: secret? Oh, yeah. Oh, your secret. Yeah, let me hear that. We didn't get to that.
0: All right. You want me to do it now?
1: Yes, please.
0: Okay. Make it short. Really short. Guess what? You're going to trip out on this. You really, your mind's going to go bonkers.
1: Oh, wow.
0: You know, my music is spacey. It's got melodies and this and this and that, right?
1: Yeah, it does.
0: And it's a symphonic. I'm doing almost punk song.
1: Now, this
0: and
1: sounds...
0: It's going to blow your mind. I'm not going to tell you the title. I'm not going to say anything.
1: No.
0: But it's punky. It's like dynamic, super fast, and it's rocking. But it still has that brings a symphony element. But even though it's completely different than any song I've ever done.
1: I don't know, Diego. This is kind of stretching my... my brain. You're wrinkling my brain, and I can feel the blood going in there.
0: Remember, I'm Trent Reznor, and I will come out with the most amazing album ever.
1: I'm trying to understand what this is going to sound like, and I think it's kind of good that I cannot place it because I'd rather hear it before I have some sort of judgment.
0: And then lastly, I'll tell you about this tune is that. I decided to bring a bass player. I can play bass, friend of mine. This guy is absolutely brilliant. And I'm not going to say names until it's already and published. This guy is the real deal. And he is going to bring a bass line that will blow your mind. It'll blow your mind.
1: You know what? When that's done right, though, if he can deliver a line and then you build the song around it, that's something that current artists rarely do because they kind of
0: ignore the bass lines. The song is almost done. He told me, I spoke with him yesterday really quick, and he goes, I've never done a song where I'm the last instrument in it. Every song normally is bass and drums.
1: Yeah,
0: and then people build around it. They put the guitar later, the strings or whatever.
1: Yeah.
0: No, he's the last instrument.
1: Hmm.
0: I already did the fundamentals of the song, so now he needs to lay down that.
1: Did you write it?
0: It's gonna blow your mind.
1: Did he write it? Who wrote it? Was it you both together?
0: I wrote the song.
1: You wrote it.
0: He got full freedom on the bass line, and I gave it to him.
1: Now, what made you go in a punk direction? Because you're not really known for that.
0: No. No.
1: So you're outside your own wheelhouse.
0: The question. The experimental. I went experiment. Why not?
1: Have you ever done that before?
0: No.
1: It's the first time.
0: But guess what? It's going to be stuck in your head all day.
1: Yeah.
0: I guarantee you.
1: Because I'm trying not to overthink what this is going to sound like. You know, I'm trying not to do that, but a part of me says, yeah, go ahead, just think all you want, buddy. You know.
0: No, I'm really excited about this. It's a one-time thing. It's not like I'm going to keep doing it. The song after that is all me, but I needed to put this guy's bass talent because he is just freaking incredible. And I couldn't play the bass guitar that way. So I said, you come in here and I'll give you free rein on how you want the bass. But here are the keys. The key is this, key is that. Here's the break, here's the bridge, here's the chorus. Play.
1: It just seems like it's going to be, you know, different.
0: Explosive.
1: And because you're not known for this.
0: And the beats per minute is 150 something.
1: Oh, jeez. So this is fast. This is an up-tempo song.
0: Yeah.
1: I mean, you've had other songs that are, you know, I don't know. Have you ever had
0: beats per minute? Yeah, the lyrics are powerful.
1: Is it pure punk, the lyrics? I mean.
0: I would say pop.
1: Punk. Okay.
0: It's
1: okay.
0: Not like Green Day, but it's. I would say there's main, there's, it's not Green Day-ish, but it's pop like that. You know?
1: No, is it going to be released on a Brain Dead Symphony when you finally put it out?
0: Yeah.
1: Okay.
0: Yeah, I will. And it's almost done, so you're going to hear it very soon.
1: Okay, good, good, good. Now, let me focus on get off that subject, because I don't want to overthink it. Now, Diego...
0: No, don't! You but know, I want your audience to be a little hooked and be expecting something.
1: Yeah, I think so. They're going to be... And I'm going to get emails, and I'm going to send them to you this time. And you, I want you to read them before you release the song, because people are going to be curious. Ooh. And you can't blame them.
0: Fantastic,
1: because you're not a punk rock dude. I'm sorry,
0: No, but it's quality. It's not some you know punk band in the garage.
1: Yeah, it doesn't sound like that.
0: Throwing okay. Throwing cans on the road and being an anarchist. I'm not doing that.
1: Okay, all right. Well, that's what I'd like to hear. Now, always a joy to have you on the phone. We connect on levels that are far different, even though we've never met physically in person. I honestly believe.
0: Actually, we have.
1: Maybe we have.
0: Get introduced.
1: I think maybe. Yeah, I can't remember.
0: Many times.
1: But we know the same people, basically, you know.
0: I honestly believe
1: you and I probably shared a past life together, whether we're friends or brothers or something. Everything when I talk to you is too familiar to happen by chance. I hope you get that feeling. It's not just me, and it's not weird.
0: I do.
1: Now I want to wrap things up.
0: I do need you.
1: But it feels weird, doesn't it? Sometimes, sometimes when I ask you a question and then you go and you start to answer it, and I thought, you know what? I've heard this answer before, and I never have heard that answer before, but it feels familiar.
0: Wow. That's because I feel comfortable with you and you make me feel like I matter. And that's important to me.
1: Oh, yeah. That's great, man. That's good.
0: Thank you.
1: Now, why don't we wrap things up? And I want you to tell your fans and let them know what Brain Dead Symphony did with Disco Ball and introduce it for me because I'm lazy. Could you help me out?
0: You bet.
1: Okay, it's good.
0: It's funny. Again, thank you for having me for the second time around. That means a lot because this is the first time that your listeners demanded another 10 questions. 10 questions. Yeah,
1: that's the very first. They never ask that from anybody.
0: Really, at your station?
1: Never. Originally, I was only going to do 5, but when I got all these emails, people saying, "You know what? Diego's got more to say. You can ask him 10 more questions." So that's what we did.
0: But the fact that you did a second interview—that's just crazy. Like
1: for one song, it's unusual.
0: Yeah,
1: but the song is very important. Okay, so we played the song about every 2.5 hours on Famous Hits Live.
0: Wow.
1: So we give it a lot of airplay.
0: Fantastic. All right. So, thank you again. Thank you, listeners. You guys make me humble. You guys make me keep doing it. And also, lastly, I want to add, if you don't mind, a lot of what I do is externalizing an accumulation of stuff. So my life has inspired me to communicate my life through music and lyrics, and also through instruments and feelings that their instrumentations make you feel. Like you said, you're spinning, another person sees red, another you see blue.
1: Yeah.
0: That to me is validation to what I'm discarding from accumulation of life experiences that were either happy or sad or, you know, chaotic or whatever.
1: Whatever was going on.
0: As an artist, we seek expression, and music has given me that sense of sanity. So I want to say thank you for endorsing it, and thank you to your listener. So to finish this up, I want to say you are listening to Disco Ball here on Famous Hits Live.

Hey, here it is, April 11th. Richie Barron, Dr. Tequila. Still sitting here, looking out the window at the North Bay of San Francisco from my house on the hill. When we gonna get out of here? Anyway, I'm putting together a new compilation of my music. This is compilation number 5 from my man Saul Vigil at Famous Hits Live Radio. First song on this new compilation is a live track I really like, dedicated to the memory of Greg Allman, great entertainer. My buddy James Anderson was his road manager back in the day. Both gone now. So here's to you guys, Jimmy and Greg. Midnight Rider, live. Take it away, Saul. Famous Hits Live Radio.

You guys feeling all right? Feeling all right tonight? Come on. Just sit down. Feeling all right? I'm going to carry on then. I feel it tonight. Usually I don't know. Sometimes I don't even know who I am.

0: Daddy Then, track number two in this new compilation, Richie Barron, Dr. T. It's going to be my theme song. Got to get it in there. Recorded in 2010 in the Mission District with my man, Richard Segovia, at the now called Mural House of Latin Rock, which has everybody on it, Santana, on and on, Malo, you name it, they're on there, including the doctors down guarding the entryway. Bandito, Richard Segovia, and his whole family are painted at the top of the house in the front. This song is called Dr. Tequila. A bunch of top-notch players on it. Tom Poole, trumpet. Frankie Bailey, trumpet. These guys have recorded with everybody. Doobie Brothers, you name it, on and on. So here it is. Dr. Tequila. Take it away, Saul Vigil. Famous Hits Live Radio.
1: 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And you are listening to Famous Hits Live. Right on.

0: Yes, sir. Number three has been one of our most requested songs on Famous Hits Live Radio, among a couple of others. This one is called Image Maker. I recorded back in 1990, believe it or not, never released the CD until 2-3 months ago with Saul Vigil and Richard Verasso here at Famous Hits Live Radio. This has Buddy Miles, the late great Buddy Miles, playing drums on it. I hooked up with him in Marin County, 88, 89. He did a CD with me. This song is called Image Maker. You listen to the words, you'll see what it's about. The corporate record companies that I never got involved with. You couldn't pigeonhole me. They don't like that. So wait a minute. Take it away, Saul Vigil. Famous Hits Live Radio. 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

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I'd like to welcome like Spain, Mexico, Iceland. I mean, we have listeners worldwide by the thousands. 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This song is called Statesboro Blues, another dedication to Greg Allman and my late great friend James Anderson, who was his road manager back in the day. Statesboro Blues Live. 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Take it away, Saul.

All right, then. This is number 5 coming up in the new compilation. Richie Barron, Dr. T. I've done a lot of kinds of songs in my time. I've written about everything you could imagine. I've written about beauty pageants, about problems in Washington State with the power companies. I mean, on and on. I like to write different things. You give me a title, give me 15 minutes, and I'll write you a song. This one I wrote for Gerald Clark, who's a producer, author that lives in Mexico, down on the bottom coast of Mexico, close to a huge lake, close to the ocean. Gerald Clark and his wife, Krista, great people. Gerald is on YouTube. He's got more videos about ancient aliens and everything in general to do with history and aliens and the times now even. He's a brilliant dude. His wife, Krista, has a cooking show on YouTube, Krista Clark. Anyway, this song is called Princess Balata. The mother of you, the mother of me. The Anunnaki purportedly changed the DNA in humans and made them workers for their gold mines back at 250,000, 300,000 years ago. The exact dates are not

flatly. There's gold from Anunnaki mines. Ships filled with gold bound for Nibiru. Humans working down in the mines. To change the history of all mankind. They had a great feast to celebrate the newfound leisure time. Creating humans to mine the gold. Freed Anunnaki workers from the mines. They made slaves of humankind.

All right, Famous Hits Live, carrying on with Richie Barron, Dr. Tequila compilation tracks here. Listen, man, I grew up with the funk. I cannot play a show. If you come to one of my shows, you're going to get funked up. I grew up learning from James Brown, Bootsy Collins, Parliament, all those guys back in the day. This is a live funk tune. I did it at the Black Oak Casino 3 or 4 years back in, up in Sonora, California. It's actually a compilation of two songs. It's Wait by Jay Giles, which I made my own style. I do everything my own.

0: style. I never play a song probably twice the same way. The second half of it, I put in Black Oak Breakdown, Willow Creek Shakedown, that's the name of the lounge, so I just kind of wrote that on stage. Me and David Coolhoven, the drummer, sang it. Billy Noteman with killer harp. Ian Lampson was actually a monstrous guitar player. The Black Oak Breakdown, here on Famous Hits Live Radio. Carry on, Saul.
1: 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And you are listening to Famous Hits Live. Right on.

0: Yeah.
1: Yeah, Richie Barrett.
2: All right now, man, here we are. Famous Hits Live Radio. This next track coming up, I wrote back in the probably middle, late 80s. I can't keep track of time anymore. It's too many things have happened in life. Anyway, I was living in Richmond, California, right over the Richmond Bridge from Marin County, in a little upstairs apartment with my two cats and my guitars and my old Cadillac. Didn't have a whole lot of money in those days, but I did okay. But I wrote this song called Coming Down to the End of the Line. I mean, you know, blues players always over-amplify everything that might be wrong. So anyway, here it is, one of my sax players, Stuart Veit's favorite tunes that we ever did. He says, coming down to the end of the line. This thing does get down. I love this song. Here we are with Saul Vigil on Famous Hits Live Radio. Roll it, brother.

0: Right on in, rolling along. Looking out at the North Bay here in San Francisco. This song is one of them that I write songs about subject matter that I sometimes wish I didn't have to write about. I've written songs about the Paradise Fire in California. Some traumatic stuff. And this one is, it affects all of us worldwide. It's called the Coronavirus Blues. And we're hoping this will all pass very, very soon. Everybody's tired of being tied down in their homes and not being able to do what we usually do in life, which is party, man. Get margaritas. Okay, never mind. We can do that at home. We want to get out and do it, you know, like restaurants and et cetera. Come on. I don't want to get political about anything, but I wonder what's actually going on with all of this. Who's trying to do what to who? Who, we the people? Freedom? Come on. We got to persevere through this, though. Coronavirus Blues, live. I recorded it sitting at my dining room table. Richie Barron, Dr. T compilation. Here on Famous Hits Live Radio. Roll 'em, Saul.
1: 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And you are listening to Famous Hits Live. Right on.
0: Hey, Coronavirus Blues, take 3.

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0: Yes, man. And ladies. Number 9 in this compilation. This is another song that I had the late, great Buddy Miles playing drums on. Evan Palmerston, one of the best harp players going. Underrated dude, but he's one of the best I ever heard. Paul Green, he now lives in Tucson, Arizona. Whatever town he lives in, he's the top harp player in the entire state, or any state, far as I'm concerned. This song is called You Think It's Gold, written about the ladies who, you know, I love women, but some of them do think it's made out of gold, and you're very hard-pressed to be able to deal with it. This was one of those ladies. I wrote a couple of songs about her. She drove a 240Z bought by her ex-boyfriend, who she ended up going back with, which was great for me in the long run. So here we are on Famous Hits Live Radio, collecting listeners worldwide with disc jockey programmer Saul Vigil. Roll 'em, brother.
1: 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Right on.

Hey now, number 10 here in this compilation, Richie Barron, Dr. Tequila Tracks. This is a B.B. King song, one of my favorite entertainers of all time and everybody else's. King of the Blues, B.B. Man. This song's called How Blue Can You Get? And I did it in my own style. It's kind of a different time signature. You'll hear it. How Blue Can You Get? Here on Famous Hits Live Radio. This was live up in Twain Hart, California on a 4th of July. Roll it, Saul Bigel.

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I put you up in my penthouse. You said it's nothing but a shack. 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

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He said, thanks for the snack. I put you up in my big penthouse. He said, it's nothing but a shack. I gave you seven children.

Rolling on down the line with Richie Barron, Dr. Tequila. Here we are in April in the old lockdown routine. All got to end soon, my friend. Let my people go. Anyway, this track is called Midnight Rambler. It's a medley, Midnight Rambler and Youngblood. Both were done by Leon Russell. And the Stones did Midnight Rambler also. Great funky track. I did this one live. Once again, I think this one was at the Black Oak Casino or Twain Hart. Sometimes I can't remember. It's hard to figure when you did so many shows in your time. Hard to figure when and where they were. Midnight Rambler with disc jockey Saul Vigil on Famous Hits Live Radio. You got it, people. Thanks for listening.

0: soulful. 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
1: Talk to us, Richie.
0: I'm gonna tell you something. 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

0: here. 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
1: Thank you.
0: Yeah, thank you. That's nice. Like I said, I'll tell you this again.

0: Hey man, still hitting it here. Richie Barron, Dr. T. This next track I did is the one I did, Secrets in the Night, back in 1990, never released. Pulled it out of the old box and got it with Saul Vigil and Richard Verasso, and station owner at Famous Hits Live. And now, man, it's become the number one requested song on Famous Hits Live. This was done with all-star lineup. It was engineered by now famous producer in L.A., Mark Needham. This was back in the old Bear West Studios in San Francisco, 1990. Al Molina, trumpet player, who still plays all in San Francisco, the top jazz trumpet player in San Francisco. All-star lineup with Pee Wee Ellis in the horn section. Guy named Jack Schaefer from Tiburon did a sax solo on this, which kills me every time. I never get tired of hearing it. I guess people don't either. They keep requesting this song, Secrets in the Night, here on Famous Hits Live. Roll 'em, Saul.
1: 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And you are listening to Famous Hits Live. Right on.

0: Hey, man, we're getting towards the culmination of this new compilation. Richie Barron, Dr. Tequila. This is track 13, actually, if you're keeping count. But who keeps count nowadays? That's all we got to do is sit around and keep count and drink margaritas, though. So that's all good. This song is a reggae kind of song that I did. I've did a couple of reggae-style songs in my time. This one's called We've Got It Now. It's off the Secrets in the Night CD. Has the Al Molina horn section. This one I had Buddy Miles on it, too. Engineered by Mark Needham from Los Angeles. We've Got It Now with Saul Bigel on Famous Hits Live Radio. So let's get it now. Right on.
1: 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And you are listening to Famous Hits Live. Right on.

0: Right on, man. We're rolling today, people. Thanks to all the worldwide listeners, man. We love you all. Spain, Belarus, Iceland, Mexico, the UK, Russia, you name it. The listeners are there. Thank you. This song is called Grandpa's Farm. I dedicate it to a great harp player, Bill Notman, who's playing harp on this track. His grandpa and my grandpa, who both had farms. Billy's grandfather had a farm out in the California Delta, which he inherited, luckily for him. And my grandpa's farm was in Indiana, a place that I only got back to about twice in my life. Great place to be from, a lot of good people there. But I like California. This is for my cousin Connie, who's on the opposite coast from me. She's in West Virginia. So this is it, man. Grandpa's Farm, Billy Notman, Jerome Fletcher playing guitar. Here it is with Saul Vigil on Famous Hits Live Radio. You got it, people. Check it out.
1: 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And you are listening to Famous Hits Live. Right on.

and Little Richard when I was young. Fats Domino. Little Richard just passed away. R.I.P., brother. There's two kings of rock and roll. And I think Little Richard may be the top shelf. But I love Elvis, too. So I got to give credit to both of them, man. Both gone, but not forgotten, for damn sure. Got Lonnie Miss Claudie here on Famous Hits Live Radio with Saul Vigil. Roll it, baby.

0: So long, darling. I see ya.
1: Hey, man. Dr. Tequila here. This is second to the last track for this compilation. It's compilation number 5. Here in April 2020. All of us sitting here wondering when this coronavirus situation is going to pass us by, man. I don't know exactly what's happening here, but it's got to be over soon. We've got to let my people go. This is called, speaking of people, people like you, people like me, make the world go round. 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People like you, people like me. 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

0: Hey now, my last track on this new compilation. Here in April 2020. We probably all wish it was already 2021, but we'll get through it. No sweat, people. Keep on keeping on. Just let our people go. This track is called Dr. Tequila's Prescription for Fun. Recorded this in 2014 with an all-star lineup. Stuart Veitch, sax, Robert Zuckerman from Cold Blood on sax, Jacqueline Herrera, backup vocals, Victor DeLiano on drums, Ian Lampson, guitar. I wrote this about all the West Coast party towns that I love to party and play music in. Called Dr. T's RX for Fun, here on Famous Hits Live Radio with Saul Vigil. So let's roll it. Till next time, Dr. T saying adios, amigos. See you down the road. Keep listening, and thanks for the request.
1: 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Right on.

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This is Daniel Ayisi, a new talented music artist from Ghana, actually based in Ghana currently. I come your way at Famous Hits Live radio station with two single tracks of mine in the contemporary country music genre. One is titled That Is Marriage, the other titled How Can I. That Is Marriage highlights the goodness of marriage, but then the need to manage it all through in its lifetime. The other music titled How Can I highlights the goodness of God and our praise and appreciation of His goodness. You will love it, I can assure you. My musical influences are people like Lionel Richie, Steve Wonder, Sir Elton John. They are examples of great music artists the world has ever had, and their music always live and new and fresh, generation unto generation, and that have been an inspiration to have music done by me to stand the test of time, generation unto generation. Daniel Ayisi is a new music artist desiring to take music far in its career. Indeed, it is through that I'm meeting special people like you, is through music, desiring therefore to carry it far. How Can I music, That Is Marriage music, is online. You can find each of it online, and I am very sure you will never regret getting a copy of it. It has unique lyrics that you will love again and again listening to it. Thank you.

0: 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Steve Garland here, and once again, we're going to delve into the wonderful world of rock and roll and musicians. And this week, I just told my guest a second ago, I'm genuinely really excited about this because as a bass player and somebody who grew up in the Bay Area scene, Carlos, everywhere from the Fillmore to Winterland to you name it, I have a special affection for this band. But, you know, the sound of Santana or any big bands takes a lot of musicians. So I wanted to talk to the man behind the bass. So on this podcast, we're going to be talking to somebody who has played with some of the biggest legends of jazz, from Miles Davis to the Crusaders, Sheila E., and since 1990, he's been the bass player and what some call musical director. I think you call traffic director for Santana. Yeah. It's Benny Rietveld. How are you, Benny?
1: Hey, Steve. I'm pretty good. Well, you really know what you're doing. You've done this before.
0: Don't try this at home, kids.
1: No. I was a DJ, actually, in college, and I know how difficult it is, actually.
0: I want to start by rewinding this. If folks are just tuning in, if you love the sound of Santana, then you need to listen carefully because we're going to get the inside information on how Benny fits into the band and his career. When did you first start playing music? I think it was piano?
1: Yeah, I started on piano when I was six, but I actually didn't like it then because it was across the street, Paloma Settlement, and there was this teacher, and, you know, bless her, she tried, but it seemed too dry, and I didn't like it. You know, funny, a six-year-old not wanting to be in a musty room, you know.
0: Sure, right.
1: Yeah. So, yeah, I kind of left it alone. And then when I was 10, then I started picking it up again, and I thought, oh, this is the best stuff. Can I say shit? I don't know.
0: Sure you
1: Whatever.
0: Can. Yeah, it's a streaming channel, okay. So you can say shit. Well, shit, you can say shit.
1: Yeah, anyway, so I discovered music around 10. The Beatles were also what got me back into music at 10, so.
0: Really?
1: Yeah, I heard Hey Jude when I was 10. I went, wow, you know, we have a piano in our home. Maybe I should try to play that. That sounds really cool. Before bass, I was still on piano, and I did start learning, like, Beatles songs like crazy. I pretty much learned music through the music of the Beatles, you know, harmony and stuff like that.
0: While I was scoping out your Facebook page, I saw something hilarious.
1: Okay.
0: The second album I ever bought was the Chipmunks Sing the Beatles.
1: Well, yeah.
0: Something you don't hear rockers going, oh yeah, that's the album that turned my head around.
1: That was actually one of the first two albums I got. That was Sgt. Pepper was my first Beatles album. But the first two albums I got were that Chipmunk Sings the Beatles and the Haunted House album, the Sound Effects album.
0: Oh, yeah.
1: It was Disneyland Records. But I grew up listening to that version of All My Loving, the Chipmunk version. And they had this studio guy, and he played a kind of a more rocking solo than on the original George Harrison solo. And then I heard All My Loving, I thought, oh, that's a weird guitar solo. I must have been hearing Tommy Tedesco or one of those, you know, one of those studio guys do it. And it was actually really killing solo, too.
0: Yeah, the band was really tight on that. I can't believe that part of our interview is the Chipmunks. But I swear to God, guys, if you go look it up on YouTube and you're going to go, well, damn, if they could just take out the part where they're yelling, Alvin!
1: Oh, no. That's kind of funny. That's kind of like real life in a band, people yelling at each other.
0: Oh, yeah. Or your parents going, hey, turn it down.
1: Oh, yeah. Oh, my God. I used to play, you know, because I was a big Beatles fan, so therefore everything Beatles and everything Apple. So I got John and Yoko's thing, and there was a song called Cold Turkey, and it features them doing their Primal Scream therapy thing.
0: Yeah.
1: And I turned it up loud, and my mom was like, please turn it down. People are going to think someone's getting killed here.
0: Oh, yeah. It's got a great guitar riff on it with the...
1: Yeah, no, the whole track is rocking. It's probably Alan White, you know, whatever. But the screaming...
0: Oh, yeah. It's the last 60 seconds of...
1: yeah. Well, I mean, I'm sure people did think, what the hell is going on in there?
0: It's either sex or murder or a little of both.
1: It didn't really sound like sex. At least not to me. It just really sounded like murder.
0: Well, but we don't know what kind of sex they were having, but that's another story.
1: That's true. We don't. You're right.
0: Now, you've got an influence of jazz a lot as well. How did that go from the Beatles to jazz?
1: Probably like a lot of people, I was a prog rocker for a long time. Still am, proudly. So I was listening to all Yes and Emerson and Palmer and, you know, PFM and all that.
0: Yeah.
1: And the keyboards were like, wow, that's so cool. Even though I was playing bass, I still love keyboards. Then I remember the guy at the music store in Hawaii, Thayer Piano, Ron Gates, in fact, who was a keyboard player. He said, hey, man, you know, like I'm like, whatever, 16, 15. And he said, hey, man, have you ever heard of Chick Corea, man? You know, because I was looking up Minnie Moog. And I was like, no, who the hell, you know, who's that? And he said, you check out Return to Forever. And so I did. And of course, I was just blown away. I was like, what is this? Oh my God. You know, so I got really into fusion. And then that led to, you know, like checking out the roots of jazz fusion, which is jazz. So, you know, and then I had friends in high school that kind of directed me. We had a great music program. So, you know, there are people there that could, you know, turn me on to some really great influences in jazz and all that. And I had a jazz DJ friend, Michael Bloom, who was totally steeped in the knowledge of mainstream bebop and jazz. So it was a good course. He directed me into, you should listen to this and listen to this. And, you know, and that's kind of how it happened.

0: It's the Hot Rock Podcast with Santana live because my guest is Santana's bass player, Benny Rietveld, and you heard him playing in that last clip. Now, before Santana came along, you played with some other pretty famous names. Who was the first one?
1: The first big name, I guess, would be a Crusaders. Mm-hmm. But I had a really great education in Hawaii because I played with this guy, Gabe Baltazar. He was an alto player. He was featured in the Stan Kenton Orchestra for a couple of years. And he was from Hawaii. He moved back to Hawaii, started a jazz band. And it really took off. There was something about the 70s, mid-70s in Hawaii that just lent itself to like a big resurgence in jazz. And we were playing in a club 5 nights a week, playing bebop, basically, you know. So that was like a pivotal thing for me, playing in that band, because it gave me a really solid foundation in jazz and bass. Jazz, bass playing, walking, and all this stuff.
0: How did that lead to Miles Davis?
1: Miles was from the Sheila E. days, because after I left that camp, as it were, the whole Prince Sheila E. thing, the story is that Miles was looking for a bass player, and he wanted maybe somebody from that whole, you know, Prince Sheila camp, you know, that kind of style or whatever. Mm-hmm. And somebody, either Sheila or Prince or both, suggested, they threw my name in that in the hat. And so I got a call from the manager, and they said, send a tape and a picture. And so I did. And they said, well, you know, you're hired. So that was that. So that's what I think happened. You know, obviously behind the scenes, who knows, right?
0: Yeah.
1: But that's what they told me. So he actually had a great sense of humor. I laughed a lot. I don't know, you know, this whole dark image of him maybe came from the 70s or whatever, you know, back when everyone was raging drug addicts and, you know, crazy, you know, cocaine was king and people were just, you know, freaking nuts. But I had a blast, actually. He was a really funny guy. I mean, he was serious about playing music, and that's what I loved about him, you know. I mean, he was all in all the time, you know, which is really the only way you should play music, you know, or do anything. That was my experience, you know. Like, he probably worked a lot of shit out. I don't know. All I know is I had fun. I think being raised, you know, in a kind of climate that he was raised in, it'll give anybody an edge. You know, you're getting fucked with by, you know, all kinds of society, not only just being black, but being a jazz musician on top of that. You're going to have quite a bit of an edge, you know, and deservedly so. Miles is nothing if not a big reality check for some people.
0: You know, I kind of got ahead of myself here because you moved to California, what, around early 80s?
1: 1983.
0: Ah, and that's when things started happening for your career.
1: Well, yeah, I mean, that was kind of why I moved, because I loved Hawaii, but because of my experience with the Crusaders, I really realized that, holy shit, I don't know anything about music. I need some real tutelage here. So, you know, moved to the mainland. And I had a friend that lived in San Francisco. So he said, come on here. There's a lot of great musicians. So I'm like, oh, okay, great. And there were. And I learned a ton, a lot, you know, with Pete Escovedo, Sheila's dad.
0: Meeting Pete and Sheila, you worked your way into her band. And so I want to talk about that a little bit and finish up with a wardrobe malfunction when you were on tour with her and Prince.
1: How do you know about that? Well, you did your homework.
0: I have spies freaking everywhere, Benny.
1: Oh, okay. Well, I was playing with Ray Oviedo a lot, like I previously mentioned. And it was at Earl Solana Club. It used to be a great place to play. And I remember having to take the F bus because I didn't have a car at the time. So, yeah, I played there, and Sheila came in and sat in. And she played drums, and she was phenomenal, of course. I was in heaven. I was like, God, this lady, she really knows how to play. And, you know, she knew all, we had a great kind of bass and drums connection, and it was phenomenal. So I was like, wow, yeah, wow. And then she goes, hey, you know, yeah, you know, I'm going on tour. I just finished recording an album, and you want to be my band? You want to, you know, I want, of course, wow, you know, because, you know, we just had this great time with playing some kind of fusion thing. And yeah, so I joined. I said, yeah, sure. And I got her album and listened to Glamorous Life, and it was like nothing like that we had played at the club. It was like, it was the Glamorous Life, and it was all that pop Minneapolis stuff. And I was like, oh, this is different.
0: Is this what I signed up for?
1: I mean, I didn't, yeah, no, I was like, oh, okay. I was confused more than anything else, you know, because I didn't know anything about pop culture. Like I did and I didn't. So I was like, oh, okay, well, I guess maybe these are the studio versions. Maybe, I don't know. So we ended up, you know, rehearsing at SIR down there on Folsom Street, and it was a completely different experience than what I thought it was going to be. And for me at that time, it was, you know, bright lights, big city, you know, a guy with a little kid with a propeller cap on. So okay, well, I guess this is what I got to do. You just fall in and do what it takes, right?
0: Yeah.
1: So, you know, we're playing all this other music, and I'm playing a different style that I didn't know, and I'm having to dance like the whole time I'm playing, which I'm a terrible dancer even to this day. So, but it was really fun. And, you know, Prince came to the rehearsals and all that stuff. And I was completely unfit for that, band. but I did it anyway, because, you know, that's what you do when you're a kid. You're like, yeah, okay. And you just say yes to everything. I was all really, actually, like, even though I was a fish out of water, I learned a lot. Just about stagecraft and about different kind of rhythms. You know, luckily, you know, what the good thing about Sheila was, as opposed to some of the other, like, you know, female artists that, you know, Prince was, you know, kind of making into a stable, she was an actual very good musician and talented musician. You know, that's where I met Carl Perazzo and Steph Burns. It was a good band.
0: When you toured, how was it working around Prince? Was it intimidating?
1: Yeah, kind of. But he was really kept to himself most of the time, at least from me. It didn't say a lot, you know, but he was fine. He was an avid basketball player. That's what I remember. It was intimidating in that he was such a big deal. Whenever he did come into the room or whatever, I mean, he didn't, you know, make you, he didn't like kind of feed into that, I'm going to make you intimidated. I mean, I was anyway, but he tried to just be regular, as regular as he could be. And so, yeah, it wasn't that bad. It was like, oh my God, I can't play, you know. So yeah, no, he was fine. And that was one of the best things about that. I got to see the Purple Rain tour like almost every night. And so just seeing his prowess at dancing and at stagecraft and singing and production, it was phenomenal. So it was like going to school, you know. I watched the show almost every night because we opened and then we were just hanging around there. So, you know, his lighting director was great, Roy Bennett. You know, like, it was the first time I'd really seen what people can do with a rock show.
0: Yeah.
1: It was just pretty astounding.
0: That leads me to the big question. Was there a night that you had something go wrong with your wardrobe?
1: Oh, yeah. That was New Orleans Superdome, whatever, 100,000 people, whatever. These, you know, pants were pretty tight. And I remember doing a kind of a split, not a real split, because I don't think I could ever do that. But we had to do something similar in just one dance move. And because the pants are so tight, I usually didn't wear any underwear. So when, you know, we did that split, I, you know, suddenly felt like wind down there on my private part. I went, oh, shit. They seem to have split, really, the pants split more than I did. So we were dancing and I had to gingerly, luckily we were wireless. So I danced off stage while people were going, where's Benny going? You know, because we have, every note was choreographed in that set. So, but I had to dance off stage and there's this changing booth and Fiona, the wardrobe lady, I say, I got change my pants, and I'm continuing to play. People on stage are wondering, where's Benny? Why are you hearing but not seeing him? And I'm down there, and Fiona's pulling down my pants with no underwear and with a look of disgust on her face. I'm like, oh my God, you know, and then she's putting a different pair of pants on me and zipping me up, and I'm still playing. And then I just kind of dance back on stage. It was a night to remember.
0: Well, it's a great way to finish up the story of your life with Sheila E. and touring with Prince. That's memorable.
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0: Sheila E. live from 1985 on the Hot Rock Podcast. And the bass parts you just heard, those were played by our guest, Benny Rietveld, who went from, let's see here, Sheila E. to Miles Davis to Santana. So how did that happen? How did you go from Miles to Santana?
1: Carlos is an avid Miles fan. And so when I joined, of course, he saw me. And so I was on his radar, I guess. And then we ended up in a recording session together on a Paolo Rustichelli album. And there's a song called Full Moon that eventually got onto one of Carlos's albums. And I played bass and he played guitar. And then we met in the studio and I was like, wow, you know, I remember, you know, honored to meet you, because that was one guy we did listen to when we were kids, you know. Then he said he was looking for a bass player. And I said, yeah, you know, so that's what happened.
0: Yeah. What do you say? No, I got to think about that for a little while.
1: Yeah. No. Yeah. We met at the plant in Sausalito.
0: So just boom, suddenly you're in Santana.
1: Yeah. I had to audition with the rest of the band at one point at Hun Sound, I think, if I recall. Remember, there's a rehearsal studio in San Jose.
0: Yeah.
1: And so I met the rest of the band and I played. And luckily, I grew up listening to all the original stuff. So I guess I nailed it pretty well.
0: Did you have any prep time to, like, did they give you a set list, or was it just like,
1: No, I don't remember offhand, actually. They may have said some songs, but yeah, actually, I literally don't remember that. But it was okay, because I listened so much to all the original Santana stuff that I guess I did okay. So, although I learned a lot more, like, after joining, because, you know, we had people like, you know, Walfredo Reyes Jr. and Armando Parraza on playing drums and percussion. So, like, you can't get any better than that. I mean, you know, it was like, that was another, like, a next level of learning how to play Afro-Cuban stuff. And it was amazing.
0: That was 1990?
1: Yep.
0: It's well known that he's quite a spiritual guy.
1: Mm-hmm.
0: And he talks a lot about that in his book and how music is, and I agree, a real magical healing thing.
1: I think that the reason, even if we don't know it, the reason we get into music is that it is such a magical power, you know? It's like this force. And even if we don't realize it, I think we feel it on some level. And then you get become more aware of it, and you become really aware of it. And there are these layers and layers of understanding. But music is not just music, like notes and stuff. It's like memory and catharsis for people. And it's like good times and bad times and the celebration and of both, you know? You know, that's when I first started realizing that. The vibe is supposed to be there with the band anyway. The energy of a bunch of people on stage in sync with each other goes out to the audience. And then it's a cycle of energy, you know? You feed off the audience, and the audience feeds off of you. And so the band is supposed, we're supposed to vibe with each other. Otherwise, we're not doing our job.
0: Exactly.
2: Salpica.

0: Santana live at Montreux from 2011. And on bass during that, our guest today, Benny Rietveld, bassist for Santana. And by the way, this is the Hot Rock Podcast. 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Now, Benny, I was talking to Rita Gentry, who was very, very important in Santana world as his personal assistant and writing all the contracts. She said that when Supernatural hit, it was just amazing. He exploded just like it was Woodstock all over again.
1: Oh, yeah. I mean, yeah, it was nuts because before we were in like basically the world's most popular jam band, you know. And loudest, probably. But, yeah, and we had a great cult following before Supernatural. I mean, he still sold out tons of places. And then when Supernatural hit, it was like a whole different story. We weren't just renting cars or taking buses, man. It was like more trucks and more gear and, you know, all this stuff and a lot more visibility and nicer places to play again, you know, and all that. But it honestly didn't feel that much different, actually, because the one thing that for Rita, it would probably be different because she had to handle so much administration and all this crap that goes with it. So I don't know how they did that. But in reality, on stage, like actually playing the music, which is mostly what I did, it wasn't that much different. The lights maybe were a little bit different and all that, but basically had the same gear. And the ethos in any of the Santana bands has always been to, you know, play your ass off and don't take any prisoners. And that never changed. I mean, that was like that before Supernatural. It was like that afterwards. Maybe there were more guest artists and the music was a little bit different. But live, it seemed to be the same. You know, like it was always a bunch of musicians playing their best, the utmost. Just go for the best. Go for the visceral. Go for the gut and, you know, really, really just shred, you know. Because Carlos's ethos was always just to play and play with all the passion and emotion and energy that you can muster up. So, yeah, and that's never changed.
0: A couple of years ago, Carlos brought back the boys, as it were, for Santana 4.
1: That was an amazing treat.
0: Greg Raleigh, Neil Schon,
1: Mike
0: Carabello, Michael Shreve, and Carlos. Yep. Now, how was that different from the current band?
1: It was cool because it was back in the days when you could really make your own mark in music. So Greg just had his approach to soloing, and it was just so himself. And because I'd been imprinted with all their playing styles when I was a kid, it was like, wow, you know, the same thing with Shreve. It's just a subtle little difference in the patterns. It was just really a lot of fun. It was like, oh, wow, I'm getting to play like I was in my bedroom after school playing with albums, but they're the real guys. Wow. You know?
0: And on the album, you're credited as co-writer on a couple of those songs. What was that collaboration like in the studio versus, you know, live on stage?
1: One of them was I was just kind of helped. I just threw in a couple ideas. There was more of a general thing. I forgot what that was called. And I helped arrange some stuff. You know, one song I mostly wrote this ballad, you know, and they liked it. And it was easy. I mean, everyone was open to everything. So, yeah, it was just like how it should be. You know, just, hey, let's create some music, you know, and what do we need here? What do we need there? It was easy. I think my favorite is probably this long jam called Fillmore or something.
0: Oh, yeah. Fillmore East.
1: Yeah, Fillmore East. That was just like we just did anything. And I think it's my favorite.

0: Another great Santana track on the Hot Rock Podcast, Fillmore East from Santana 4. And on bass in that track, you guess it, it's my guest today, Santana's bass player, Benny Rietveld. Now, what did you guys think of when you first started playing Las Vegas?
1: Oh, it's great. I mean, I really didn't think we would. I was thinking, we're just like a bunch of loud, dirty hippies. Why would anybody? Because I was thinking Vegas is all, you know, polished acts and, you know, like, you know, all this glitzy stuff. And we're nothing anywhere near glitzy, you know. You know, we just played, you know, like music. And I thought, oh, this is not going to work. But I was wrong. It works great, you know. So people go, and then we're still, like, packed every night we play. And people are just enjoying, you know, themselves. You see people standing there, and, you know, they're vibing and or crying or doing whatever. It's really, it's nothing like it. Sure. It's just great.
0: Okay, this is the musician's corner part of the show. As a bass player myself, I've got to ask, what are your favorite bass guitars in your collection and your go-to axes?
1: My go-tos are my Music Man's, the ones that they don't make the Sterling Deluxes anymore, but I have two of them, and I just like the way they work, you know, on the road and in the studio, you know. Mm-hmm. They're great. I have a nice Yamaha five-string at home. It's like a Yamaha John Patitucci model. It's like phenomenal. It's a neck through, and I don't normally play neck throughs, but every string feels great. Even the B string sounds great. You know, it's much more controlled, and it's not like a rocker bass, but it's beautiful sounding.
0: Now, what are you plugging that into nowadays?
1: Anything. On the road with Santana specifically, I go into a Grace M103 preamp, which is really great for bass. Usually it's found in the studio, but all my friends were saying, why are you dicking around with Grace amps? Just, you know, go into a preamp like you do in a studio, and then just go into a power amp. So that's what I do. So it's great, it's beautiful sounding. And I go into a QSC 1000-watt power amp into these cabinets that are made by our monitor engineer, Brian Montgomery. There's one 410 ported and then one 15 and 210s ported. And that's it. And I don't even need to run them really loud at all because I use in-ear monitors. So the cabinets are just run at a pretty low volume now, opposed to the old days when they were running a very high volume.
0: Oh, yeah. What? What?
1: Yeah. Yeah, what? Yeah. So, bass is pretty elemental and foundational, so you don't want to mess with it too much. So, really, it's how you work your hands that's the main thing anyway.

0: That is how you do a bass solo. That's Santana's own Benny Rietveld from one of their recent concerts. You can actually find that on YouTube if you look for it. It's the Hot Rock Podcast. Benny is my guest for this week's show. And before we talk about your solo projects, I do have a few questions from some of the listeners that have emailed me. Got one from Saul in Belen, New Mexico. And
1: all right.
0: He says, do you ever get tired of playing the hits that everyone wants to hear?
1: Well, I never get tired of seeing people light up with joy and dance and have a good time. So that's never tiring for me. You know, the fact that I can be a part of that, it'll always win out. And plus, they're great grooves. There's nothing like playing a great groove. You know, I can do that all night. I never get bored. The other thing is, it's the thing I learned in high school, is beginner's mind, that I read in a book with Dr. Suzuki, you know, and it's just basically treating every time you play as a new experience. So I think the fact that I tune in, the fact that people are there to really have fun, and that makes it like a new experience again. That's what I learned in the Miles Band. I learned that if he felt that anybody was not fully present, then he would be on you like a, you know, that stare, he would be staring at you and be like a fucking Terminator or something, you know.
0: The evil, you know, side eye.
1: Yeah, I'd be like, you know, and you'd be quickly like, oh, got to get back to the moment, you know, and that's, you know, and Carlos is the same way. He really, if it feels even a little bit like, oh, there's not the same energy as like you're just, you know, waking up in the morning or whatever, or just getting late or whatever, he's going to feel it. And, you know, it's just like, okay, we got to bring it back, because that's our job. I mean, you can't play music properly, or any of the performing arts, in fact, actually.
0: Yeah.
1: You really have to be present always.
0: You've got sold out shows all the time because you guys do bring it every night.
1: And yeah, because people feel it whether they think or not, they realize it or not. And sometimes the effect is pretty profound. I mean, I watch it, I can see it on, you know, from the stage. I see people break down and cry, and that's not even like an abnormal. I see that quite a lot of times. I see people just break down, and even for the weirdest songs, like Smooth or something, you know, mm-hmm. It's not like some deep haunting ballad. No, it's a smooth, fun, you know, fun pop song, summer pop song of the year, great summer song. But people will cry. I've seen people cry when we break into that song. So yeah, I think that's why you have to bring it all the time, because we all have to be reminded that we're alive, that we are human beings, and that everyone is worth respect and dignity and happiness and love, life and laughter, you know?
0: So. And the world needs a lot more of that right now.
1: Oh, yeah, absolutely.
0: All right, let's move on to Lupe, who is in Citrus Heights here in California, and she says, thank you for the music. I have seen you many times live with Santana. My question is, will there be a new Santana album this year? Anything you can tell us?
1: We are recording some stuff now. Typically for Carlos, it's like he gets these wild ideas and they always turn into some really cool album, you know? Yeah, we actually did a couple of tracks actually this past week in Vegas while we were there. So there might be something later this year. Yeah.
0: Awesome.
1: That's all I can say.
0: It's like being in a Marvel movie. If you tell, you'll have to be killed.
1: Yes, I know. I'm

0: 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A couple of years back when they were doing some live shows promoting the reunion album, Santana 4. And on bass in that track is my guest on the Hot Rock Podcast, Mr. Benny Rietveld. Now, let's talk solo projects. I've been scoping out your online posts, and let's see everything you've got going. There is a Trans Everything Orchestra.
1: Yeah.
0: Something every parent dreams of. I've been able to do it with my daughter because she sings. You've been performing on and off with your son, who is also a musician. Yeah. So tell me about the side projects and how cool it is to, you know, work with your son.
1: Oh, it's well, it's very cool to work with my son. And you're still a parent, though, so that's the weird thing.
0: True that.
1: So it's like you're A, you're proud, and B, you're also frustrated because he's not learning what you're supposed to know already, blah, blah, blah, you know. And then C, there's another layer, is that, it's so great that he's playing music. And then you're, as a parent, you're going, oh, my God, this is terrible. He's going into music, you know. obviously, I'm, you know, super happy that he's a good kid and he's so talented. It's been a blast. It's fun. You know, it's like the best father-son fishing trip you could imagine, you know?
0: Yeah.
1: You know?
0: And what about you? Yeah. Do you have a solo project you're working on right now?
1: Yeah, that Trans Everything Orchestra is just this fun band that I have in L.A. I like writing. I'm doing some other composing on the side. I'm doing a show in Hawaii on the 25th, which is similar to my shows in L.A., but a little bit more theatrical. And I'm using a lot of great old and new friends in Hawaii that I grew up with and some that I just met. Yeah, that's going to be fun. Stuff I can't actually talk about has to do with meditation and all that. But so I got to do that. I'm doing a little film score for some friends, a short film about an important subject, teen suicides, and you know. So it's I love the entire world of music, and I can't get enough of it. So I have to keep going and, you know, keep exploring, because that keeps you alive, I think, you know. Playing music is my fun, or writing it. It's what I like to do. I'm a pretty boring person actually to hang out with, so.
0: You're talking to a guy who has a recording studio built in his house, so.
1: yeah, well, then you're the same, then I'm sorry for your wife.
0: 43 years of suffering.
1: Keep the bar low.
0: That's what musicians do, baby.
1: Yep.
0: I got to ask you, as the guy who's been on the inside playing in the band with Santana, what do you think it is about Santana's music that has survived all these decades that makes people continue to, you know, buy the albums and sell out the stadiums?
1: I think that it's just music that comes from the soul, from the heart, and it's real human music, and people are still humans. We're not machines. So I think we respond to that kind of emotion and energy. It's energy that we respond to because we're beings of energy, right? And that music is almost pure energy. Some of it is complicated, you know, musically. Some of it isn't, you know, whatever. But the overriding thing is the energy, the good energy that people need in this world, you know, always. I think that's what it is. That's why people still like it.
0: Benny, it's been great talking to you, man.
1: Likewise, Steve. Thank you.
0: Is there a website that you have any of your stuff on other than Santana's site, or has everybody been hitting you over the head about this for a long time?
1: Yeah, I've had a website a long time ago. I got to make another one, and my friends are like, you know, just pounding me about it all the time. And I don't have any minions, so I need to do it myself. For now, just use Facebook and Instagram and all that stuff.
0: Awesome. Hey, Benny, thanks a million. Go off. Enjoy the rest of your day.
1: Take care, Steve. All right. Bye.
0: And that's it for this week's edition of the Hot Rock Podcast. I want to thank our guest, Santana's own, Benny Rietveld. And also a big thanks to Dr. Alan Carlos Hernandez. He's a legendary radio programmer, writer, and producer, for hooking us up with some incredible guests on this show, including Benny Rietveld for this podcast. We're blessed to have his expertise and his deep connections in the music business. It really helps us book some of the incredible guests you hear on the Hot Rock Podcast. And don't forget, if you've missed any of this podcast with Santana's Benny Rietveld, or you want to listen to the whole thing again, you can do that for free. Hey, it's magic. 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We've been doing this quite a long time. 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I'm Steve Garland. Thanks for listening. And until next time, you keep rocking.

0: Greetings, everybody. This is Saul Vigil. I'm your executive producer here at Famous Hits Live. My special guest today, Greg Spitz, and you know him from the band Big Skinny. He is a multi-talented guitar player and a Famous Hits Live favorite. Greg, my friend, how are you doing today?
1: I'm doing great. Thanks for the great introduction there.
0: Now, Greg, let's get down to business. I'm a straight shooter. Let's get right into it, okay?
1: Sure.
0: Okay, first, I'd like to ask, which artists are you currently listening to right now? Now, this doesn't have to be a local artist, of course. Anything.
1: Correct.
0: What's on your playlist? What is hot for you right now? Who are you listening to? You got to let me know.
1: Okay, I really like the Winery Dogs. I've been listening to them a lot. You know, Richard Cotson. I like Extreme. And I've been listening to actually a lot of old school funk, like Lakeside, Cameo. Yeah, I have a lot of different styles of music I'd love to listen to.
0: So this is like a broad range. It's not, you're not just leaning toward one format.
1: No. I love country. I love, you name it, hip hop, the old stuff, not so much the newer stuff, but yeah, I've got a wide range of variety of music, I guess you could say.
0: Now, what is the best piece of advice you ever received from a fellow musician? I need to know.
1: I had somebody tell me one time, or a couple people say, if you're playing in front of one person or 10,000 people, let's say, act like, you know, you're playing for your life. Like, you know, this is like your final chance. In a nutshell, something like that, you know, make it.
0: So you got to give it, you know, everything you got, regardless of where you are. Say you're in a club and the only people in the club are the band opening before you and their girlfriends. You know, you still got to hit it hard and, you know, and let the magic flow, right?
1: Exactly. Play like your life depends on it.
0: Okay, I love that. My listeners will dig that.
1: Yeah.
0: Now, I have listeners that have compared your guitar style similar to Carlos Santana. Now, this is a huge compliment. Do you feel he has influenced you as a guitar player?
1: Yes, definitely. He's so melodic, and he has discipline as a player. For example, there's a lot of speed demons out there.
0: Yeah, they play real fast. And they know a lot of tricks.
1: Right.
0: But then it ends there. It ends there.
1: But he makes it work. He knows when not to play, too. Meaning less is more.
0: Yeah.
1: But I am a big fan of his.
0: Now, how old were you when you picked up your first guitar? And did you know right away this was for you? Or did it take a little while?
1: No, I knew right away. I was about 6 or 7 because I had a uncle that played, and I used to sit and watch him, and he'd teach me a few things. When I got it down, I thought, hey, this is pretty cool.
0: Yeah.
1: And so I took it from there, and yeah, it was for me.
0: So you didn't have to hit it a few times, you knew right away.
1: Yeah, I knew right away, basically.
0: Now, when you first recorded Let It Rain, this is the big hit song here at Famous Hits Live. We get requests for it for all over the world. Now, did you know this was going to be a monster hit, or did you think, man, I don't know, this is just one song, but it's touching a lot of people? And I'll explain that in a little bit, but I need to hear your answer first. Did you know it was going to be a monster hit?
1: No, I did not. I mean, when you create something or write something like that, it was kind of a personal thing. And
0: it was, definitely.
1: Yeah, and then before I knew it, you know, or we knew it, I should say, the band, it took off. And we kind of looked at each other and said, wow, that's crazy, you know. Hey, people love it. That's great.
0: I mean, you weren't trying to write a radio hit when you wrote the song. You were trying to put
1: you were trying to put
0: yourself out there, you know, in the music, in the lyrics. It's from you. It comes from you, and I can hear it and I can feel it. Now, is that what it was like?
1: Yeah, basically, like I said, it was kind of, I wrote it, well, it was a group collaboration, but yeah. 90% of it was me.
0: It was you, yeah.
1: But yeah, it was basically personal things I was kind of feeling at the time, yeah.
0: Now, when you write with Big Skinny, some of your songs like Lena Raine, extremely serious, very deep, very intense. Now, then you write a song called Slurpee Song, which is downright funny. One of my favorites. When I first heard it, I had to laugh. Now, how do you separate the two between a serious song and a lighthearted song? And do you need to get to a certain mindset before you go into each of those areas? Now, what's the story?
1: Yeah, you're right. You do go into a different mindset. We try to keep things positive, you know, and, you know, we don't take ourselves too serious, but at the same time, we like to let loose with, you know, some comedy or whatever, if you want to call it that. And then, yeah, when it comes down to serious stuff, we take that serious and we, you know, how would I put it? Like you're writing a story and you want to put yourself in the middle of the story.
0: Right.
1: Right. Yeah.
0: I mean, we see the great Willie Nelson is a storyteller. That's what he does. And he does it well, and he's had a lot of practice, obviously. He's in his 90s now. So
1: right,
0: exactly. He's had a lot of practice. But with you guys, when I heard Slurpee Song, I thought, you know what? I bet the listeners can relate to this. And then when I started getting emails from people from around the world who knew what a Slurpee was, they were like, right. This is the coolest song ever, you know? It blew right. My mind, you know? So right, right. I do have an email question that came in, and I get several about, you know, Big Skinny. But this one is directed directly to you. So I'd like to read it to you, and hopefully you can answer her question. Can you do that for
1: sure.
0: me? Okay.
1: Yeah, sure.
0: No okay, problem. Here we go. It says, hi there, radio producer Saul. This is Ava. I'm from Finland. Did you hear me, Gary?
1: Oh, wow.
0: She's from Finland. Now, she says, when I hear Big Skinny, I always get a huge smile on my face. They touch me with their music. When they write songs, do they want listeners to feel emotions like happiness? Is this their intention? And I know this is a silly question, but I'm a silly girl. Is there any way guitar player Greg can say hi to me on the radio? Love, Ava from Finland. Can you help her out, Greg?
1: Yeah, hey, Ava from Finland. Thanks for being a fan. Absolutely. We try to, you know, create, like I said, you know, a story, and we put ourselves in there and imagine what it would be like. Or
0: and so that's where the emotions come from, that the listeners feel. It's from the story that you hit in the lyrics. But I don't think it's just the lyrics. I think when you play guitar, Greg, that you can, you know, create emotions by, you know, when you're hitting your notes. I really believe that with you. And I don't say that with every artist, but I think that's what she's talking about, too. She can feel it.
1: Oh, yeah.
0: I mean, anything that puts a smile on her face, how cool is that?
1: Yeah, that's very cool, yeah. Doing something you love and then it affects people that way, it's an awesome feeling.
0: Now, Greg, how many guitars do you own? And do you have a favorite one? And do you give your guitars names? Now, I'm kind of putting you on the spot on this one because I know you're a guitar junkie. So what are we going to do about this? Yeah.
1: Okay. I own probably...
0: But here we go.
1: 12 guitars that are, you know, that are working.
0: Yeah.
1: That I can actually play. Then I probably have about 4 more that I use for parts.
0: Oh, you Frankenstein it out.
1: Well, yeah, sometimes, but... It depends. Yeah, I do. But I have 2 main guitars that I like to use all the time, pretty much. I have 2 Stratocasters, Fender Stratocasters.
0: Nice.
1: And as far as naming them, okay, I do. All right. I have one I call Stevie.
0: Okay.
1: One I call Jimmy.
0: Oh.
1: And I guess you could.
0: I can already tell where this is going, yeah. I can see what direction you're heading with this one. But you got 2 favorite ones. Now, do you like to play a guitar with a certain song? Are you that kind of guitar player? Or do you just, you know, pick it up and just start strumming?
1: I start strumming, or I like to play by feel.
0: Yeah.
1: If it moves me, I mean, you know, I might play a riff that I'm working on, and I might sit there for an hour, hour and a half, and I drive my wife crazy.
0: Yeah.
1: She's a fan, though. But, it's for me, it's by feel.
0: Oh, it's by feel. So yeah. That's how you do it. You got to, you know, I mean, the magic comes, but it may not come right away. It may take, like you said, an hour. It may take a little while for you to get the right, you know, mindset, the right feeling. And when you feel it, do you know it right away when you feel it? Can you tell?
1: Yes, actually, I can. But then sometimes it's kind of funny because it'll come to me right away sometimes. And then there's other times that it'll come to me after that hour, hour and a half. Or I'll have somebody that's in the room with me tell me, oh, hey, that works right there. Don't change it. Leave it like that. And I'll listen to it back because I record it. And I go, oh, yeah, there is something there.
0: Oh, okay. So do you ever second guess yourself and think, you know, maybe this isn't right? Does that happen to you?
1: Oh, all the time. Yeah.
0: Yeah. They say the greats do that. That the great players, that it's never perfect for them. There's always something they could have changed. And
1: you know, you're your own critic. So, but yeah, I get that all the time. I'm my own worst critic, let's say.
0: Yeah. But you know what? That's not a bad thing, though. That's a good thing.
1: No, it's not. Right.
0: Because you're the creator. It's your music. When you put it out there and then you hand it to a guy like me and I put it around the world, people respond. That's bottom line.
1: Yeah.
0: That's just the way it is. You know. Now, let's see what else I have here. Oh, yeah. Do you have a certain city anywhere in the world, this is fantasy, that you want Big Skinny to play? Sky's the limit. Now, what city and why?
1: Okay. That's a good question. Actually, I would really love to play like New York City, say like Madison Square Garden, like an iconic.
0: Wow. That's where the famous ones have done residencies there. You know, Springsteen sold out all those dates in a row.
1: Right. Joel,
0: they've all done
1: right.
0: It. They say,
1: our dates.
0: Yeah. Yeah. So they say that it was with the garden that the sound there is incredible. And that.
1: Right.
0: As soon as you plug in and you start to play, I've read this from other musicians, that you go to another level. Now, do you think that Big Skinny would be able to do that, to go to another level? I mean, the place would be sold out, of course. You know.
1: Yeah, I mean, if we were put up to the task, we could do it.
0: You can get the job done.
1: Yes.
0: You have that confidence, so that's good.
1: Yeah.
0: And you have that fire, which is more important sometimes than confidence, that you have fire. And,
1: right, exactly.
0: And the band have that. There's no doubt. There's no doubt about that. Now, finally, what do you see in the near future for Big Skinny? What's going to happen? Because the listeners are asking me. They want to know. And they're asking me for new music, Big Skinny. What's going to happen? Because the listeners are asking me. They want to know. And they're asking me for new music. And I told them I would talk to you about it. So...

0: at my place, and then I could send it, you know, through the internet to the other members, and they work on their pieces there, and then we get together, and it's like we've, you know, networked.
1: Yeah. Okay, so that's where you're at right now. You're in the creative stage, so you're creating.
0: Right.
1: And there's no rush with creativity. You know, I've learned that, you know, not just with the Big Skinny, but with other acts as well, there's no rush. I don't put pressure on you guys. I'm not doing that. But I need to let you know that when I get these emails from around the world, you need to take that as have some inspiration when that happens.
0: Oh, yeah.
1: You know,
0: it does.
1: And it's got to feel good, right?
0: Definitely. It does. Yes, it does.
1: Now, thank you, Greg. You are a true gentleman. I'm proud to call you my friend. I also want you to know that even though Famous It's Live is a very small independent station, we support Big Skinny. We've done it from the beginning, and we'll do it to the end. Now, I need you to be aware of that. Now,
0: and we're very appreciative of it, too. Yeah,
1: thank you so much. Now, let's introduce Let It Rain. I want you to do it for me, and I want you to dedicate it to Ava in Finland and let the world know what radio station played Big Skinny.
0: All right. Okay, here's our song, Let It Rain. This is for Ava in Finland, and you're listening to it on Famous Hits Live.
1: Thank you so much, Greg.
0: All right.

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1: Hey, rockers, welcome to a special edition of the Hot Rock Podcast. Night Ranger's first album in 4 years is out. It's called ATBPO, and the band played on Frontiers Music SRL. By the way, it is out now at nightranger.com. On the line to celebrate is my buddy and legendary guitar slinger trickster, Brad Gillis of Night Ranger. Hey, Brad.
2: Hey, Steve. How you doing, man? You know, We've had a long history together, man. What, 25 years? I don't know. It's been a while.
1: Yeah, I think it was 1982 when you guys first came up to the radio station, The Rocker in San Francisco, and Dawn Patrol had just come out.
2: So I guess it's been almost 40 years.
1: Oh, crap.
2: Wow.
1: Yeah. Plus all the crazy TV stuff that we did when I was doing the original Hot Rock TV series.
2: Yeah, so I remember that. Remember that well. Yeah, man. It's great to talk to you and get reacquainted and be on your show.
1: Awesome. Well, thanks, man. Let's jump right in because this new album, I got a pre-listen to. We're going to talk about it through the show, but it is absolutely on fire, dude.
2: Well, thanks. I mean, that's great hearing it from you. And the cool thing, Steve, is I've been hearing it from a lot of reviewers. You know, I did Germany and Sweden. And, man, these people are saying, oh, this is the greatest record ever. If it was released in the 80s, you'd be as big as Def Leppard or Journey. You know, it's like, okay.
1: Hey,
2: I love all the analogies. You know, okay.
1: You can put me in that same stack. You know, it's the title of this, by the way, is And the Band Played On. So let's start with that. I have a clue, but where did that come from?
2: Well, you know, I mean, being in this COVID situation and being kind of stuck at home, you know, late last year, everybody was getting a little antsy to do something. And we knew we had another deal with Frontiers. They love having us and we love being on their label. So, you know, basically we just kind of decided, how are we going to write this record? We couldn't get together. No, you know, everybody lives in different areas around the country. No flights going on. This is around September of last year. We thought, well, let's just start out with some Zoom calls. So, you know, the nucleus of the band from the get-go, Jack, Blaze, Kelly, Kagi, and I, got together on Zoom and just started going over the different ideas. I had riffs, I had melodies, Jack had lyrics and titles, and Kelly, you know, everybody had a little something. Did quite a few little Zoom calls, and just everybody had their either phone on record or a little tape player to record the ideas down, and we did like, I don't know, 17 or 18 tunes. And then once we kind of had those songs, rough ideas, we figured out, you know, the tempo and the arrangements, and when we had Kelly Kagi, who lives down in Phoenix, Arizona area, go into a big studio there and cut the drums. Once you got the drums, you know, then game on, you know. So everybody everybody with their own home studios, we'd pass around the files and everybody would just interject their, you know, ideas and throw something down. And I'd get together with Kerry Kelly, the other guitar player. We'd come up with these harmonies and stuff on Zoom. And then we'd start laying them down. And Jack and Kelly get together for vocals and it took longer than normal, Steve. You know, it was probably a 5-6 months to do this record, but we kind of had the luxury of time,
1: right?
2: Because things weren't opening up, and so you know we were able to go in and just throw it to Anthony Fox, who mixes a lot of our records. Great guy, great mixer, and you know, just proving all the mixes and everything, and done deal. So the hardest part was after you finish a record, waiting that 3 months for it to get released. It's like,
1: right?
2: Oh, you want people to hear it, you know. So it's out. So, you know, it's fun. We're looking forward to playing a couple of these songs live.
1: Kudos to your producer and mixer because the album is really crisp and clear. And Kelly's snare, I can hear him popping. And it sounds like the drums were mixed first. And now you're telling me they were, or at least his basic tracks were. It's just really right up front, and the rest of the band, it's mixed with the normal and lovable Night Ranger crunch with the guitars up and loud. Honestly, the quality of the LP itself, just sonically, is beautifully produced.
2: Well, thanks, man. You know, the thing with, you know, recording these days with all the latest, you know, in technology and stuff, you're able to really get music to hit you in the face, you know, and that's what we wanted to do. I've always been a drum guy. In fact, every record we did, I want to make sure that the drums are out front because that's your beat, you know, that's the foundation. So Kelly went into this nice big studio and they kind of left the drums kind of open and airy. A lot of bands, what they're doing now, they're clamping the drums, putting a lot of compressors and stuff on the snares and kicks, which make it almost sound bigger, but it loses its natural feel. So we kind of went old school on that and just went into the more open, airy drums. And once you get that now, I mean, it's, you could have the crappiest sounding record, but if your drums sound big, it kind of works.
1: I think we played some of those in the 80s where I scratched my head and said, so the music director likes this, huh?
2: Yeah.
1: You know,
2: well, we're happy about it.
1: Awesome. So, you know, we know what the critics are already starting to say. You've heard me. How would you describe the sound of the new album? Because your fans are listening worldwide right now, including Japan, which I know loves you. We've had 267 requests for Breakout in the last 3 days.
2: Oh, well, listen, there you go. You know, I got to tell you one thing. One reviewer said, you know, something like, it was a joke, but he said, Breakout, is that a song about acne? It's great, you know, just to know this, you know, people are digging the record, and, you know, the Breakout's on YouTube, and I think we're up to over 300,000 hits on it.
1: Set me straight. Is this an song that you wrote and brought to the band, or how did this come about?
2: Yeah, I'm writing tracks all the time, whether it's for TV music or the solo record I've been trying to get out for years, which I'm close to getting done, but I got a couple new guys that want to sing on the record. I can't really talk about it, but just trying to get that done. But I wrote that track and pretty much the whole arrangement. And the guys heard it and loved it. And so we would basically had Kerry Kelly come in and add a rhythm guitar part. And we him and I threw solos in. And Eric put some keyboards in and redid the drums with Kelly. And Jack did the vocals. And there you go. And, you know, when we kind of did something a little different, we had Frontiers. And we asked for their opinion on what they thought the first single should be. And they all came back to Frontiers saying, oh, we think Breakout should be the first one. I'm thinking, and they said it sounds most like Night Ranger. Well, I wrote the track. Maybe that has something to do with it. And Jack's vocal, too. So I had no problem with that being the first release. Because there's a lot of fire to it. It, you know, it's got the Nucleus Night Ranger sound, which is, you know, twin guitars and solos and harmonies and, you know, the big vocals. And actually, on that song, you have more of a gang chorus on that Breakout and hey, you know, gang thing. But the, you know, the usual Night Ranger format is the 2-3 part harmonies on the choruses. But exactly. That one's just a little different. But
1: I think in about a month or two, once your biggest fans that buy all the tickets to the concerts buy the album, download it, and hear this, then they're going to be yelling for it before you guys even play it.
2: Well, you know, it's just great to always have something new. I mean, Jack says it at every show, you know, whenever we have a new record out, he says, you know, we're like sharks, you know, and you know, they got to keep swimming or else they die, you know. We're musicians, we got to keep creating or else our musically and we die, you know, with the creativity aspect of being musicians. So to be able to constantly do records every couple of years, throw a song or two into the set and actually sell records, and us being together for 40 years, except for our little breakup of the 90s when we took a little hiatus from 89 to 95. Everybody was doing kind of different things back then. Jack was doing the Yankees. I was doing my solo record. I had Greg Allman singing a couple songs.
1: And yeah.
2: Everybody kind of doing their own thing. But so next year will be our 40 year anniversary tour.
1: Wow. Okay, I'll remember to send a card.
2: Yeah, but we just started putting that into the set. We played it, I think, 4 times so far in the last 4 shows we did, and it's coming across real well. And you can even tell sometimes you play shows, and some of you are there to, you know, see the old hits, but know nothing about a new record. So when we play Breakout, they're like, you know, you can see, you know, deer in the headlights kind of thing. And then once we get done with it, they're like, well, that was pretty good, you know? And so we've been getting a great response for it. So I'm pretty excited about that.

0: It is Breakout from the new album ATBPO from Night Ranger, their first LP in 4 years, out on Frontiers Records right now. Frontiers Music SRL. Brad Gillis, lead guitar player extraordinaire with the band, is with me. With the time that we have, I want to just run through some of these tracks because I've listened to the whole album, and I want to just get some quick reactions here. Track number one is called Coming For You. It's a great opening track. You've got a chromatic guitar riff rock thing going on to my ears. Jack's vocals, by the way, across the board on the whole album are really strong. It's almost like, did he gain a couple of notes in his range? Because he's just rocking it.
1: You know, let me tell you one thing about Jack's voice is he's singing the best he's ever sang. One thing, I believe. And sometimes you write songs in a certain key, and you know the range of the singer, right?
0: Yep.
1: And when a singer hits those high notes that are at the top of their range, that's where you get that girth and that slight distortion and that angst that comes through on a recording.
0: Absolutely.
1: So Jack hit it home with Breakout and Coming For You, and he just hit it on those. But I don't know if the intention was to be heavier on this record, but it ended up being heavier.
0: Yeah.
1: You know, the song's choice and stuff. And, you know, us being all tied up in a COVID situation and us having a little more aggressive energy to throw into the record, whatever, whatever. Bottom line is, it's probably one of the hardest records we've ever done as far as song choice.
0: You guys are at maximum. You know what I mean? I'm hearing the coolest, wildest, most awesome guitar solos. I'm hearing the strongest vocals. And that's no BS. I mean, I think you guys really knocked it out of the park on this.
1: Well, thanks, Steve. You know, we had the luxury of time. And that was a beautiful thing.
0: And that's something you guys didn't have when Night Ranger was recording back in the 80s, right?
1: Back in the day, back in the 80s, of course, when we did our first record, we had already had those songs together and been playing them. And, you know, we were able to hone in a great record with the Dawn Patrol, you know, which went double, triple platinum. Who knows by now? But then when we went in to do our second record, we held Sister Christian back for our sophomore record because the record company knew it was going to be a huge hit. But then we went in and Jack and I wrote Rock, Still Rockin' America, and that turned out to be our biggest record to date.
0: Yep.
1: But going into the studio back then at, you know, $1,000 to $2,000 a day, back in the day, you know, since we did everything in our home studios during this COVID situation, we were able to take our time and do whatever we wanted. There was no hurry. And we didn't really see an end coming to COVID. You know, when we started this thing in September and ended up maybe March, April, whatever it was, then we started getting into mixing and such. But we just had the luxury of time with no incurred expenses because people did it at our home studios, except for Kelly going in and doing drums at a big studio, which he cut in 2 days. You know, that was the only big expense, and everything else is just like, hey, man, give me the files and I'll throw down a guitar solo. Also great, Steve, is, you know, writing guitar solos. You know me, I warm up and then I play something, but then I work late that night, you know, throwing down whatever, a couple ideas. But then to get up the next morning fresh and then listen back is a luxury that we were not used to in the 80s, because you go in and cut your solo, you know, of course you work on it before you know you're going to go in and do it. But we didn't have the luxury of really going in and re-recording anything the next day. It's like moving on to the next thing, moving on to the next thing. And it still cost a couple hundred thousand dollars to do records back then.

0: 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This week, our show is all around Night Ranger's new album, ATBPO, and the band played on from Frontiers Music SRL. My guest on the show is Brad Gillis, guitar slinger and one of the founding members of Night Ranger. Let's talk about the tour. You guys are finally back on the road. Where you been playing?
1: We played with Styx a couple of weeks ago in Ohio, and had, you know, Tommy Shaw come up and do High Enough and with us, and it was a blast. And we played with Hailstorm at the Rock Fest in Connaught, Wisconsin, had like 20,000 people. We got the Kiss Cruise coming up over Halloween.
0: Yeah.
1: Oh, that's awesome. That's our second Kiss Cruise we've done with those guys who we went out with on our first tour in 1983 with the guys, and got to know them pretty good. And so we're going out and doing that again. We got, we're going to Japan. Looks like we're heading to Japan in 2022, and looks like we're doing four shows in Tokyo this time. Last time we went a couple years ago, we did three gigs in Tokyo, and now they got us doing four. So we're kind of, you know, I think I was told by the Japanese fans that, yes, Brad, you've been here 13 times and played 53 shows. It's like, okay. Thanks for reminding me. So we're looking forward to that. And then we're opening for Guns N' Roses at the Sweden Rock Festival summertime in 2022.
0: Sweet. And I should remind the listeners, if you want to know more, just go to nightranger.com. I'm looking at it right now. I see the Kiss Cruise on October 31st through the first couple of days in November. Wherever you are in the world, go to nightranger.com and you can find out where they're playing. Okay, track number two on the new Night Ranger album, ATBPO, Bring It On Home to Me. You did a video for this as well, and it looks like an auto parts graveyard that used to be the Bombay Beach Drive-In. It was very cool, man. Was this the first time you guys were all back together in person after doing the album?
1: Yeah, pretty much. We got together and did two videos in one location. It's Salton Sea out by Palm Springs, California. It used to be a real popular area with a nice lake right there that people used to go to. But then it was a freshwater lake or vice versa, saltwater lake. Anyway, saltwater got mixed with freshwater in the lake somehow and killed all the fish. The place started to smell. This is like decades back. And it ended up being a ghost town. Well, all these eclectic artists and people that, you know, would go to Burning Man and stuff with their really cool little, you know, whatever they'd build to take the Burning Man.
0: Right.
1: That was like the graveyard for all this cool stuff.
0: Oh.
1: So we were told, yeah. So we were told about the location and went out there, and just, yeah, everywhere you go is a whole different vibe, man. It's like being at a psychotic Disneyland.
0: And it's a great track, yeah, too, man. There's some lyrics, you know, I've bragged about the lyrics that that come out of Jack and maybe occasionally from you. I know you're pretty much the riff guy. But on this song, one of them is, she's like a twisted tornado inside a hurricane.
1: Isn't that a great lyric? Jack, man, he was just on top of it, man. He came up with some great lyrics on this record, and that's one of my favorite on the record, too. But that guy, man, and, you know, just like everybody else in the band, he had the luxury of time to be able to write the best lyrics on this record. And I think it really exudes to the record. So, yeah, man, I just wanted to get out. I want everybody else to hear it, you know?

0: We're talking with Brad Gillis of Night Ranger about the new album ATBPO and the band played on. It's out now on Frontiers Music SRL. You can learn more, get the album, and find out where they're on tour at nightranger.com. There's a lot of tracks on the album, but there's two more I want to draw some attention to that I was impressed with them all, but track number four, Honky Tonk. Man, you got a Honky Tonk keyboard in there. It's still Night Ranger, but it's got a different vibe to it. It sounds like you guys borrowed all the harmonies from the Eagles and they came in and did your backup vocals on this one. It's a cross between, to my ears, Night Ranger with it could be a country and a rock hit. And of course, you've got your whammy bars solo guitar thing near the end. Where did this come from?
1: Well, you know, just another different track that we threw into the mix. We don't stay, you know, straight ahead 4/4, but you know, with, you know, we like to mix things up. And even listen to older Night Ranger records, you'll always hear a song that's like a little out of the norm. But you know, as a foundation for a record, we always like to do your couple up tempo fiery tunes, which we got, your mid tempo songs, and then a couple ballads.
0: Yeah, and following up on that, there's Can't Afford a Hero. So to me, that is like the cool power ballad with Kelly, right?
1: Oh, yeah. I love that song. I went in and did something a little different myself, recording that guitar part on that song. I pulled out my 57 Stratocaster and plugged it into a 1965 Blackface Fender Deluxe Reverb.
0: Oh, yeah.
1: And got that sound. And you got to realize, Steve, that combination is the sound that so many great records were recorded in the late 50s, early 60s, and on. But I wanted to get that sound, so I used the real deals, being a, you know, guitar collector and an amplifier collector.
0: Who,
1: so
0: you?
1: I just wanted to do a... Who, me?
0: How many guitars do you have now?
1: Let me count. No. A lot. Oh, 100, something like 100. I don't know.
0: Wow.
1: I used to have about 130. I've sold a bunch, and I just keep all the big boys. But I, you know, I trade, and I got all these collectors around the country that I, you know, we kind of, you know, we'll sell something, buy something, trade here and there. But I tell you, what I love about being on the road is, you know, I always have that day off, even during the show. You don't have a sound check before in the afternoon, so I get up early and I check the local music stores and head down to it, or go to the pawn shops and I go to Craigslist in that area and I'll punch in vintage, and I'll see all the vintage stuff in that area that people are selling. If I see something I like, I get a hold of them. And sometimes a day or two before, I kind of like, you know, I know I'm going there. So I look up and see if anybody's got anything, and I hit them up and they hit me back and say, "Hey, come on to my show. I'll take care of you and bring the guitar." So next thing you know, I'm going home with a new guitar, you know.
0: We were playing in Santa Cruz right before COVID with my band, and I do the same thing. I haunted a couple of the music stores there, and I was looking for older bass guitars, and I found a really sweet 1976 Fender Jazz Bass in beautiful stock condition. And, you know, a couple of G's later, I played it that night on stage, and now it's, you know, part of my girlfriend collection.
1: Wow. I got a few of those. I have Antiguas and Sunbursts and Blondes and all, you know, I got a 69 P-Bass that's just mint Sunburst.
0: Oh, yeah.
1: That's my passion, man. We played in Alaska a couple of years ago. When I was there, I said to the promoter, I said, any vintage guitar shops around? He goes, yeah, well, I got a buddy. It's a mom and pop store. And he's having a hard time, man, because Guitar Center and Amazon are, you know, taking all of his business away. And I said, well, give me his number. So I called him right there on the spot. And he says, hey, Brad, how you doing? He goes, yeah, man, I know I got an old 50 Strat here up in the rafters somewhere. I haven't pulled it down for decades. He goes, you want to come by? And I'm like, yes, I do. went down that next morning, and man, I go, what kind of condition before he pulled down? He goes, I don't know, maybe it's a 6 out of 10. And I'm thinking, well, even if it's beat up, even if it has scratches, as long as it's all original, they're worth a lot of money. And they're desirable because they play like butter. So I went down there, and there's in the kind of the rafters, and he pulls it down and he opens it up, and I'm going, holy shit, are you kidding me? This thing was a 9.9. The reason he thought it was, you know, was not that good a condition because it had muck and grime and all this, you know, from being played and sweat and everything on it. And once I, you know, took it apart and found out everything was there, everything was original, went right down to the bank and he got cash for him 10 minutes before the bank closed, made the deal, got a great deal on it, brought it home. I cleaned that thing up and it is, it's like, that's that guitar I'm telling you about that I played on Can't Afford a Hero.
2: Yeah.
1: It's awesome. So, you know, you get lucky once in a while on some of that stuff.
0: I grew up like you did with Jimi Hendrix. And my first time I hitchhiked anywhere to see a show was in 1968 at 13. And it was to see Hendrix at the Fillmore. And
1: awesome.
0: Yeah.
1: Dude.
0: I mean, it was,
1: wow.
0: I was, you know, scared to death because I had never hitchhiked before, but it was Hendrix. Why wouldn't you,
1: sure.
0: Right?
1: I was going to say, he's my idol. He's a big influence on me because my brother, being 7 years older than me, at 68, 69, he had all the greatest records in his collection. And, you know, everything, you got to realize all the big boys that came out then, the Doors, you know, Big Brother in the Holding Company with Janis Joplin,
0: yep.
1: And, you know, Jimi Hendrix, Santana, you know, all these great records. And my brother go out every night and I'd sit in his room and I'd learn by ear. I'd put on these records and try to figure out the chords, which got easier after a while than trying to learn lead guitar. That was a challenge, but, you know, I with persistence, that's landed me to where I'm at today.

0: Hey, if you're just joining us, this is the Hot Rock Podcast. I'm Steve Garland with my guest, Brad Gillis of Night Ranger. We're talking about the new album, the first in 4 years from Night Ranger, ATBPO. And if you miss any of this show, you can hear it on demand at hotrockpodcast.com for free. Now, Brad, let's also talk about your influences. You and I both grew up with Hendrix. And who else? Who else made you decide to play guitar?
1: That would be Jimi Hendrix and Jimmy Page from Led Zeppelin and Jeff Beck. You know, they all had these different aspects of their playing. You know, Jimi Hendrix with his flamboyancy and his style, you know, and Jimmy Page, not only a great player, but this melodic sense and his two-string chordal, arrangements on songs and just, you know, the structure of chording and his melody of guitar playing, just unbelievable. And then you got Jeff Beck, who's like the king of taste, you know?
0: Mm-hmm.
1: The whole phrase, less is more, you know, came from, people talking about Jeff Beck, you know? Another classic example is when we toured with Kiss, our first tour in 1983 after the Dawn Patrol release. Vinnie Vincent was in the band, and Vinny go up and do this guitar solo, all these notes and everything, and the crowd going, whatever, right? Paul Stanley goes up and hits one note, and it's sustained, and he throws his hand up in the air, and the place goes absolutely nuts. You know what I mean?
0: Oh, like, yeah.
1: One note, you know? My thought has always been, recording records and doing guitar solos is, I try to play with melody, so when the solo's done, you could, you're done listening to that song, or you could get away from the music that you're humming that melody, because melody's king. And then, always, me being a whammy bar guy, Eddie Van Halen 78 came out with this whole dive bomb harmonic thing, which was killer. And I thought, well, how can I be different? I'm the guy that, Eddie Van Halen got the first Floyd Rose ever made. Floyd made like 25 Floyd Roses in his garage before he started making them constructing them in a big location, then subbing out to Germany and Japan to make these Floyd Roses. But, out of those 25, I've probably got a dozen of them. But I got the third one ever built because Eddie got the first one, Neil Sean got the second one. And I heard that this music store in San Francisco back in the day called Don Weir's Music.
0: Yeah.
1: And the third one.
0: That's
1: where you go.
0: That's where I bought my first bass amp from. When You're Ready, Don Weir.
1: Yep. And they had the third Floyd Rose. And I didn't have a lot of money in 78, 79. But I did have a white Les Paul Custom. Everybody thought it was crazy. But I traded that Les Paul Custom in for that third Floyd Rose ever built, which is still on my main red Strat, and it's case hardened steel. The thing is like, it's the king. It's a king of Floyd's, these original ones. Eddie was doing these dive bombs, and I just started, hit that whammy Floyd Rose and bringing harmonics up. And then I started banging on my guitar one day and went, and I went, what the hell is that? I banged it again. And I figured out it was the Floyd Rose tremolo shaking. So you could hear it on my solo on Don't Tell Me, Love Me. I do the flutter, then I do my big harmonic, whammy thing at the end. So just wanting to be different and stand out, the whammy bar and it's been my go-to and my the crux of my style.
0: Over the years, that's one of the many things that has distinguished your style, is not just the whammy bar, but the fast notes, the super long sustain, and most of all, melody in the way that you write your solos.
1: Yeah, that has always been part of my plan, to play solos with melody, less is more. And all the other guitar players that I've had the, you know, luxury of playing with in my 40-year career with Night Ranger, everybody from Jeff Watson to, you know, even Red Beach was in the, our band for a tour. And then, of course, Joel Hoekstra for many years, just a fabulous player. And now Carrie Kelly, another, you know, they're all four have been great players. But, you know, and they all kind of have that same style, that, you know, that Shanker type, you know, the fast picking stuff. And you know, I don't even want to compete with that. I want to be me. And when you hear a dual solo, I want to have the difference in sound and styles that so when you hear a Night Ranger song, you know it's me playing, or you know it's, especially on this record, you know it's Carrie playing guitar. So then you always get together for the harmony solos, and you know, and you get their idea, a little bit of my idea, and you forge them together, and then you come up with that nice harmony solo. You'll never hear a Night Ranger record that doesn't have dual harmonies on it, because that's our formula. You know, the formula is the twin guitars, two different styles, and the harmonies when we get together, and then Jack and Kelly. You know, a lot of it's, you know, songs from back in the day and stuff. You'll notice that Jack sings verses and Kelly will sing the B section. You know, and all three of us will come together on the chorus. You know, and that's been a kind of a staple for Night Ranger. But we've always kind of stuck to the formula. The only difference being is the production's bigger and better these days, and louder, and more in your face. And like I said before, the luxury of time to do days and louder and more in your face. And like I said before, the luxury of time to do this new record, we were able to really hone in on the best.

0: were all young and most of us were single and it was a free for all, you know, everybody now, you know, we do the weekend warrior thing. We go out and play on the weekends and we're home during the weekends. Like, okay, bye-bye.
1: Bye-bye.
0: I'll see you in a couple days.
1: Little ibuprofen, please, for this row.
0: Yeah. You know, before we used to, drink vodka. Now we're all taking Geritol.
1: Oh my God. Hey, listen, I've been with you guys right after the show and everything mellows out after a while. You know, it was pretty wild in the 80s. People tell me we had a good time.
0: It's like, you remember the 80s? It's like, yeah, well, I don't. Well, you must have had a good time.
1: Exactly.

0: We got a couple of minutes left with our special guest, Brad Gillis of Night Ranger. Brad, I've known you over all these years, along with Jack and Kelly and the band. Love to see you live. So where are you playing next?
1: We're doing a Colorado show coming up. And then after that, we got Vegas coming up. And then we have the Summerfest in Milwaukee area. I'm pretty sure Summerfest is huge. A bunch of other big shows, of course, the Kiss Cruise over Halloween, going to Japan, and hopefully we'll be doing everywhere in Japan. Like I said, I think we're doing 4 shows in Tokyo, which is awesome. Then we got a bunch of other stuff going on. I mean, and things keep coming in, Steve, so you never know. But when we go to Europe, we're trying to book, do Germany and England and Italy and Sweden and whatever, wherever we can to make a tour out of it. Last time we went to Europe, well, we went there a couple of years ago, but the last big tour we did was in 2011 with Journey and Foreigner. And that was awesome because it was big shows everywhere. And we had this old funky bus that we traveled in. It was kind of weird, but it was great because, you have a couple of days off here and there, you're able to see the sights. So it's always a blast going to Europe, but, hopefully this Delta variant won't shut things down and we'll keep this machine rolling and be able to come to any and everybody's town in the next, 6-8 months.
0: Awesome. And a reminder for those of you in countries around the world, you want to know where Night Ranger is playing, just go to nightranger.com and go to their tour dates listing. Brad, it's so much fun catching up with you, man. It's been a while, but you guys have always been, and I've said this publicly, what I believe to be in the top 3 finest bands of the 80s that still sound as good, if not better, today. And I mean that, man.
1: Thanks, man. I appreciate it. There's no rest for the wicked here. I mean, and you got that little firecracker named Jack Blades running the band, running around like a chicken with his head cut off. You're going to have a great show because the energy's there. You know what I mean?
0: Oh, yeah.
1: And, we're all still throwing it down. It's exciting to have a new record. It's exciting to be touring and just doing what we love to do, And now it's the next pinnacle of our career with the new record and with some great shows coming up, and looking forward to that Kiss Cruise. That'll be a blast hanging with those guys again and all these other great shows we have going on. So, yeah, hey, thanks for having me, Steve. And hopefully, we'll get to a Sacramento show here real soon, something by you.
0: That would be awesome, man. The album, once again, is ATBPO, and the band played on Frontiers Music SRL. It's out now, available wherever you buy streaming music or CDs on the planet, including NightRanger.com. Hey, Brad, great to catch up with you, man. Give my best to Jack, Kelly, and the band, and hopefully we'll have a chance to talk and catch up soon.
1: You got it, my friend. And Steve, thanks for having me. It was great to catch up, and hopefully we'll run into you and we'll hang out at a show here soon.
0: Keep rocking,
1: man. All right,
0: man.
1: Buddy. Take care.
0: Once again, you can pick up the new album, Night Ranger, ATBPO, their first in 4 years. And from this reviewer, it's really some of their finest material they have ever done. It is right up there with your favorite Night Ranger songs. So much so that I got to play Breakout one more time. But if you want to get more information on the album, where Night Ranger's tour is landing next, including Japan, Europe, and the USA, go to NightRanger.com and take a look at their tour dates and the new album, ATBPO, on Frontiers Music SRL. I'm Steve Garland. Thanks for listening to the Hot Rock Podcast. We'll be back again with another great rock band and some of my old buddies that I've been hanging out with since the 80s, right here on the Hot Rock Podcast. Until next time, keep rocking.

0: Hi, everybody. This is Saul Vigil, your executive producer here at Famous Hits Live. Now, my very special guest is the great Buzzy Martin. Thanks to internet radio, he is known around the world and back. Buzzy, how are you doing?
1: You know, I'm on top of the world, man, especially talking to you right now, knowing you're healthy. So, you know, life's good. No complaints about anything.
0: Now, you're
1: that's
0: one
1: pretty
0: of my,
1: good. That's pretty happy, huh?
0: Yeah, that's great. Now, you're one of my favorite artists to interview. Your honesty is so incredible. Now, have you ever written a song that might be too personal to release?
1: No. No, everything that I write is out to the world. You know, when I write this song, I put it right out. I have nothing to hide, and I do bear my soul and heart on everything. So,
0: there's not a lot of artists that will do that. They will always hold something back. But with you, I get the feeling like sometimes your life is an open book, and when you put that out there, and I send it around the world, everybody hears it, and they could feel that, you know, the vibe in the song.
1: Right. Oh, absolutely.
0: The new song is called Scars on the Inside.
1: I know Scars on the Inside.
0: Yeah. And now I know you worked with a bunch of talented musicians on this track from all over the United States. Now, can you tell me their names, what instruments they play, and how did this happen?
1: That's a great question. So basically how this all came about is my dear friend Mickey Singer is a drummer, and we were putting a band together, and he had passed away 4 years ago on New Year's Day from an accident. A drunk driver had hit him. He's coming home from a gig, and we were going to put this band together. And so the other gentleman's name is Dave Allen. Dave lives in Colorado. Mickey lived in Montana. He moved from California to Montana. And so Dave and I become really good buddies and said, you know, let's put together a project and keep this thing rolling. So I have a friend in Michigan that plays keyboards. His name is Greg Poltrock. And Greg, I've known since he was 19 years old. I was in a few bands with him. And then the other guy's name is... God, I went blank on the whole deal now. I'll think of his name here in a second.
0: Okay, we'll go back to it.
1: I'll go back to him. But he lives in Boston. His first name is Ted.
0: Okay.
1: And the thing with Ted does all the backing vocals. And so when I put all this stuff together, I would fly tracks is what it is. I'd fly them to Dave. Dave would put on the bass and drums and guitar or keyboards, whatever it may be. And then he would fly the tracks to Greg, and Greg would have the keys. And then he would fly the tracks over to Ted. And Ted Powers. Oh, there we go. I just remember. He had a mind fart there. So, and then Ted does all the harmonies on it. And then we have it mixed down back with Dave. So it's kind of an interesting process, but it does work. And that's how these songs come together, that no one's met each other, but we're hoping by the end of the year of actually forming a band, putting a band together and going out and doing some dates. Because okay. we're getting a lot of excitement about these songs that we're putting out.
0: Yeah.
1: It's pretty crazy.
0: There's a heavy buzz going around.
1: A heavy buzz, to say the least, yeah.
0: Yeah, and so that's what we want for Buzzy Martin. And this new band sounds like it's going to be good. But you guys have never met. Now, how do you...
1: We've never met, no.
0: How many, do you think you have chemistry, though?
1: Yeah, you know, because everybody talks either on the phone or they do the texting and stuff.
0: Okay.
1: And it's, you know, everybody gets along real well, and they know what the common core is, and that is these songs are basically messages out to the world that we got to give people that either are homeless, incarcerated, abused, hope. We got to give them, you know, some kind of belief that, you know, we care as people that are out there. And that's what that's what these guys understand about me with my message.
0: Now, you are highly passionate about your work. Now, that goes from being an author, and I've read your book 3 times now. I'm a Buzzy fan. Now, you're a singer-songwriter as well, and of course, you're an activist for the incarcerated. Now, how do you wear so many hats, Buzzy, and not get burnt out? Do you ever experience artist burnout? I mean, how do you do it?
1: You know, I don't experience that. I've been playing professionally since I was 14 years old. And I just knew that when I was a young kid playing, that I was given this gift. The gift of music is truly a gift. And to know that you are making people not only dance, you know, but now I find that I make people's hearts move, which is, you know, so their feet move and their hearts move, and their feet do move too, but, you know, the heart moves. And so I never take anything home to my life. So if I'm working with, like I said, either the abused, the incarcerated, the homeless, I don't bring that home. I try to stop when I leave. It's like, you know, going to a...
2: 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I'm listening to Famous Hits Live in San Francisco. 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
3: 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Richie Barron here, Dr. Tequila, also known as the Lowrider Godfather, on my shows on Friday, Saturday, Sunday nights. Anyway, today I'm touting a good friend of mine, Pat Broderick. He's a famous artist from Florida. Comic books, videos, you name it, he's done it. Mainly known for Marvel Comics and DC Comics. And you will know the comics that he's done. Batman, Green Lantern, and Spider-Man. All the ones that I used to look at when I was younger. Anyway, he is hooked up with award-winning writer Mike Barron. And they have a new comic out, Supernatural Sagas about the Old West, called Bronze Star. Bronze Star Comics. The first volume is sold out, stunning the critics and collectors who've seen it. Great art and mystic storytelling. Now the stakes are up with new chilling monsters and haunted lawmen. I've seen the videos on it. It's great. Bronze Star Comics. Pat also happens to be the artist on my videos on YouTube of my Anunnaki tracks. Anunnaki Came for Gold and Princess Balata, who is also known in ancient text as Ninma or Inanna. That song is at the end of this post today. The one I have up today is called Princess Balata, rolled by Saul Vigil on Famous Hits Live Radio. So for Bronze Star Comics and Richie Barron and the Anunnaki tracks, stay tuned.

days to celebrate the newfound leisure time. Creating humans to mine the gold, freed Anunnaki workers from the mines. They're made slaves.

Hey, good day to everybody. Richie Barron, a.k.a. Dr. Tequila, and in some circles, out of Los Angeles, known as the Lowrider Godfather. Listen, I write songs about everything. Fires in California, Hawaii, a couple political things. But I have written a song, couple of them, two or three songs, for a movie that's still in the process of being done about the ancient aliens called the Anunnaki. It was gleaned from Sumerian tablets and stories about them coming here 300,000-400,000 years ago searching for gold from the planet Nibiru. And I've ran into a new good friend of mine. We've become very good friends. We've got a lot in common. He's an author, philosopher, humanitarian, a great dude all the way around. His name is Blake Sinclair, B-L-A-K-E-S-I-N-C-L-A-I-R. And he likes my songs. We're going to do some stuff with those, too. Anyway, Blake has a new book out on Amazon called Roswell, R-O-S-W-E-L-L, about the famous crash in 1947 in Roswell, New Mexico. And his father was a big military man stationed at White Sands Missile Range in New Mexico. And believe it or not, he was one of the first to get on that ship after it crashed. He actually saw the aliens that were on it. One alive and three or four dead, something like that. So anyway, Blake's dad was right there. This book is totally different than any other Roswell book I've seen. He also has a website, SirBlakeSinclair.com. SirBlakeSinclair.com. So get that book if you get a chance, Roswell, on Amazon. Listen, the song plays Anunnaki Came for Gold, my sci-fi track, at the end of this spot. Listen to the words and you'll glean just about everything you need to know about the Anunnaki. Their ancient gold mines are spotted by the thousands on Google Maps. So listen, Richie Barron, Dr. Tequila, gonna sign out for now. Thanks to my programmer, Saul Vigil, from Baleen, New Mexico. Speaking of New Mexico, also the station owner, Richard Verasso. 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

0: fabulous, baby.
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2: Say, man, ladies, Dr. Tequila, Richie Barron here. Purple Phantom Rolls Royce. I think you're going to dig this one. I did it at my dining room table. I'll get it in the studio later. Make it a little longer with some horns in it. This one sounds pretty good to me. Listen to it. I love the lowrider listeners we're getting lately. Saul sent me the Google verified numbers. We get those anytime we want. How many people listen worldwide? I'm so grateful the numbers of people that are listening to my shows. It just makes me feel honored. Thank you guys for listening to Famous Hits Live Radio. And yeah, I am going to get that Purple Phantom Rolls Royce. Richie Barron, over and out. Adios, amigos. Low and slow.

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Rebelling workers feel the Anunnaki wrath.

team.

Richie Barron, Dr. Tequila, sitting here looking at Mount Tam across the North Bay from my big, fabulous house I love so much. So I got to start this compilation with my favorite song I've written for the late, great Gerald Clark, a producer, author from Mexico. It's called Anunnaki Came for Gold, about the ancient Anunnakis that came to Earth 250,000 to 400,000 years ago to mine for gold. South Africa, mainly. Thousands of gold mines, Google Maps show, that they did years and years ago. And they also changed the DNA of man to make them work in their gold mines. When their workers, the Agigi, refused to work in the mines anymore. So this is it. Anunnaki Came for Gold with Saul Vigil and Richard Verasso on Famous Hits Live Radio. Thanks for listening.

0: All right, rolling on, moving on. Richard Barron here, Dr. T. Second track in this new compilation, No Trouble Tonight. One of my songs I wrote back in the late 80s, probably, about just what it says. We came to play, not have any trouble out of anybody. This was live in Pacifica, California, at the old Bruce Latimer TV show, which I did a couple of times. Thanks to, who booked me there, Mike Somovella. Anyway, it's called No Trouble Tonight with my sax player, Stuart Veets, Steve Evans on bass, Jeff Craig, Huey Lewis's brother, on drums. And you're listening to Famous Hits Live. Roll it, Saul.
1: Hi, this is Richie Barron, also known as Dr. Tequila. And you are listening to Famous Hits Live. Right on.

Hey, any of you listeners out there keeping track, along with your margaritas, called Nomad Chevrolet. And this was a special Nomad Chevrolet because it was the only one I ever owned. It was out of Dallas, Texas, when I had a young guy named Frank Beard playing drums in my band out on the road out of Dallas. Several months, about a year later, he went with ZZ Top. He was a great drummer even then. He never said a word hardly, but he could play drums, man, as he still does. So this is not acoustic. No, this is in the studio. Nomad Chevrolet. Wish I still had that car, bro. I guarantee that. So take it away, Saul Vigil, and you people out there are listening to Famous Hits Live Radio. Right on.

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1: This next track is acoustic that I did. It's called Lost Out in the Woods by one of my faves who ever played the piano and sang his ass off, Leon Russell. Miss that guy. Oklahoma boy who made a lot of other people famous with his music that they recorded. B.B. King. On and on did his tracks. Masquerade, which I've done that myself many shows. This one's called Lost Out in the Woods. The Gamblers Take My Money on FamousHitsLive.com. 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

0: Hey, number six, as we move along here, April the 2nd, nice sunny day on San Francisco Bay. Richie Barron, Dr. Tequila here. This song was, believe it or not, recorded live. 1989, San Rafael, California. It's called Frannie Mae, an old R&B song we used to do every night. Has Paul Green on harp, now from Tucson, Arizona. The late Jerome Fletcher on guitar. Joe Spooner played the bass. And Jeffrey Craig on drums, who happens to be Huey Lewis's brother. He don't like you to tell everybody that, but it's the truth. So here we are. This was done at Trevor Ritchie's. My old buddy Trevor, who owned this nightclub. He just sold it. He owned it all these years. He just sold it maybe a year ago. During the marvelous 2020 year, probably. And he moved to the Oregon coast somewhere. Portland. I think he's in Portland now. Trevor, here's to you, bro. Anyway, this is Frannie Mae on Famous Hits Live Radio. Shout out to the owner, Richard Verasso, and programmer, I call him the Night Owl, Saul Vigil. Famous Hits Live. Roll it, bro.
1: 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Right on.

0: be right back. Now, hold on. We got to get ourselves some drinks.
1: All righty, then. I'm sitting here waiting for my pizza to warm up in the oven. If anybody wants me to fax you a piece or text it, let me know. Richie Barron, Dr. Tequila here. This is number 6 in this compilation. It's a live track we did in Eureka, California. It's called Wait, and it's / Cold Sweat, James Brown track. This has a funky song right here with Frankie Sorci laying down some great keyboards, David Kuhlhoven on drums, and the late, great David Scheip on bass. 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
2: 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Right on.
0: Anybody like Jay Giles? Raise your hand if you're a Jay Giles fan. Yeah, look at that, see? Jay Giles. Just wait a minute, Frankie. Take it away.

All right, man. Track number 7 coming up. It's a rare recording here. The late, great Eddie Martinez. He was like 44, 45 when he passed on back in the late 90s. Played a lot of shows with me at Harrah's, several casinos, several shows, period. Eddie never recorded hardly with anybody, and he was one of the best guitar players you ever heard, man. He could play Hendrix to the T. And this is a Hendrix tune called Hey Joe. We did it live at Harrah's Plaza stage back around 2000 sometime with David Scheip on bass, Billy Noteman in the background on harp, myself, Harrah's Plaza stage. Hey Joe, take it away, Eddie. This boy can play guitar, man. He loved to play. Famous Hits Live Radio. Thanks for listening, world.

0: All right, you're listening to Richie Barron, Dr. T, compilation tracks. Still waiting on my pizza. Remember, if you want some now, just get a hold of me and I'll fax you some. Anyway, this track was done at Point Richmond, California. Live track with some great interaction. You got to put headphones on to listen to this track or I'm going to come and find you. There's a great track, interaction between Frankie Sorcy on keyboards, Ian Lamson on guitar, Dave Scheip on the bass, David Coolhoven on the drums, Clark Calvert on sax, and myself, Richie Barron, Dr. T, on guitar and vocal. You must wear headphones on this track, Down by the River, live in Point Richmond, California. 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Roll 'em, Saul. Famous Hits Live.
1: I had a drummer do a CD with me in 1990. Just passed away here a couple months ago. It's dedicated to our old buddy from Marin County, Buddy Miles.

0: Ian Lamson on guitar.
1: Man, we're going to take this big Cadillac up the hill to the Black Oak Casino, Sonora, California. There I had assembled Billy Noteman on harp, Steven Salinas on keyboards, great organ player, man. Ian Lamson on guitar, Stuart Veets, the saxophone. Bass was Evan Palmerston. Who else was there? David Stone. All right, this is the Black Oak Casino. It's called the Black Oak Breakdown. So get in there with us. This is funky, man. Billy Noteman plays a killer harp solo here. Listening to Famous Hits Live with the Night Owl, Saul Bigel. Roll it, brother.
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0: Yeah, Richie Barrett.
1: Number 10 coming right up here is a movie track I wrote for the late, great author, producer, Gerald Clark, who at 53 went and passed away on us in 2020, April. Lived in Mexico in his beautiful complex, him and his marvelous wife, Krista Clark. She has cooking shows, vegan cooking shows, and yoga classes on YouTube. What a woman she is. She can put herself into positions that you wouldn't even want to think about trying to do. Anyway, this track was a movie track. He never got the movie finished, but I got some other people, hopefully, going to push on with it and use the songs. They're Anunnaki songs, and this one is called Princess Balata. But the Princess Anunnaka, her actual name, she had several different names in history. This has been 250,000 years ago when they came to Earth to mine for gold. She had several names. Go to YouTube and look in. Her brothers were Enki, Enlil, and Anu was the chief, the head man, the head Anunnaki. It was her dad. She's actually the one, she was like a nurse, a doctor, who changed human DNA to make them miners in the Anunnaki gold mines back in those days. Changed humans forever. Princess Balata on Famous Hits Live Radio with Saul Vigil. Roll it, brother.

0: Hey, man, thanks for hanging in there with me on Famous Hits Live Radio. Richie Barron, Dr. Tequila here. Last track in this compilation, 12 songs all together here. This one is 2010, recording at the Mural House of Latin Rock. Well, it wasn't then, it was a house then. But now it's covered with every Latin rock star you can think and name. Santana, Malo, on and on. And I get the pleasure of being on the entryway by the front door, make sure who comes in and out of that place. Owned by Richard Segovia. He's lived there 63 years. Mural House of Latin Rock on 25th and York in the San Francisco Mission District. You get down in there, drive by, it's an amazing house. Anyway, this song is called Dr. Tequila, period. Dedicated to a producer of a Margarita Man movie, Danny Ramos, and Anthony, the star of the show, along with Danny Trejo, who played the dean of the college. Working on a track. They're working on Margarita Man 2 very shortly here, which is going to have some Dr. Tequila movie tracks in it. So stay tuned. Thanks for listening worldwide to Famous Hits Live with Saul Vigil and owner Richard Barrasso. Roll 'em, Saul.
1: Hi, this is Richie Barron, also known as Dr. Tequila. And you are listening to Famous Hits Live. Right on.

All right. This is Diego from with, however you want to say it, Brain Dead Symphony, an independent synthesized sort of alternative modern rock, Brit pop, synth pop, post-punk. A lot of influence of post-punk music. I love that stuff. Classical music, highly influenced by the classical music. And definitely electronics. I love synthesizers and sound design of electronics. Opera, Baroque, Euro sounds of that nature. A lot of my family is European, so we kind of have that sort of embedded in the veins as a protocol that is automatic almost. It just comes out very European sounding, I guess. So that's that. This will be the last track of these seven songs that we are apparently showcasing on Famous Hits Live. And again, you can purchase this music, download it, or listen to it on bandcamp.com, I believe. It's a big distribution, kind of like, not as big as Spotify, but it's up there, and not so big on streaming. Some people kind of boycott it to a degree on the mainstream streaming platforms. But Bandcamp is a good source for independent creators that take pride of what they do, and also prefer to be treated fairly as well on the distribution side. And hopefully you will support independent artists and pay, understand the work that goes behind each piece and get compensated to a degree. So I'm not saying not to listen through, but my music is exclusively, this project, Brain Dead Symphony, is exclusive on Bandcamp. But you can download the music on any format you wish. So it's all there. Simple and easy. Friendly, user-friendly, whatever the word is. So this is, again, Diego Cisternas. I'm the founder, composer, creator, producer, songwriter, lyricist, all that for Brain Dead Symphony. And I also produce other independent projects for other people. And I love because my time I have it all over the place. I'm also a painter and do other things. So here we are. The last one got a lot of attention too, a lot of international radio play, and people seem to enjoy it and got very positive media press, as well as downloads and people paying for the song. And it's a psychedelic approach. It's a synthesized psychedelic approach to using synthesizers again, and actually samples of guitars and tweaking and make it sound original to a degree, with a familiar sort of mainstream sound. They all have that pop commercial appeal, and it is very radio friendly in the Brit pop. So when I say Brit pop or synth pop or post punk, it's independent but with a mainstream approach so people can, of all walks of life, can be attracted to it, and just needs to be heard. And thanks to radio stations like Famous Hits Live and other platforms that are in the internet, we're able to put this music out there and for people to actually hear something out of the regular commercial top 40 type of thing. So please support local and independent and international independent music and artists like that do put their soul and heart into quality, well-produced music. There's a lot of junk out there, I'll be honest, but once in a while, there's a little gem. So hopefully these seven tracks, you will consider them as being little gems, unique little gems, gems of stones of gems. I don't know. So here we are. The last song is called Crossing Roads to the Star. It's a very cool psychedelic track, inspired by, again, life. And just making those choices. It's about choices and getting over what happens if I do this. And life, again, taught me this. And maybe I should listen to something or
follow your gut or not. Or so life is confusing. So sometimes crossing the roads to the stars, it gives you a more of an awakening sort of thing. So enjoy. This is again Diego with Brain Dead Symphony. You can find our music on Bandcamp, Brain Dead Symphony. So, and it's here we go. Crossing Roads to the Stars on Famous Hits Live. Thank you so much for listening.

0: Sullivan. I'm your executive producer here at Famous Kids Live. Now, on the phone with me today, something special, I have two members from the band Hired Gun. Gentlemen, please introduce yourself to our worldwide audience and tell me which instrument you play and how long you've been a member of Hired Gun.
1: All right. Well, I'm Jim McDonald, and I'm the lead vocalist for Hired Gun. I play guitar, but not in this particular band. And I'm in my fourth year, I believe, with Hired Gun.
2: And I'm Mark Gosney. I play the guitar in the band, and I have been in the band 3 months.
0: All right. Now, Mark, you happen to be the new guy on the block, right? Now, tell me what it feels like to be in Hired Gun, and was it tough for you to land this sweet gig?
2: First of all, it's awesome. It feels awesome to be in Hired Gun. These guys are all professional musicians. They're really easy to work with, and they're just awesome. From what I'm told, I was Jim's first pick.
1: Mark is a killer addition, so... he was equally a get for this band and a really good fit for him. I'm happy for him because it's what he deserves. Nice, easy, casual band that is serious at the same time.
0: Yeah. Now, you've been playing, I have been playing your music on our sister station, Copper Rocco's Rocks, along with Richard Rocco. He's the boss man. And we had a meeting, and we decided we want to introduce Hired Gun to the international audience here at Famous Kids Live. So it's a little different, but we're going to go about it the same way. Now, let's start off by listing your musical influences. Can we start with you, Jim?
1: Sure. That's a tough one, huh? Yeah, but I mean, right off the top of my head, for my vocal style, I'd say Ronnie James Dio for aggressive vocals. Really think the guy's technique is amazing. People think he's kind of a aggressive singer. He's a yeller, a screamer, but actually he's not. And I've learned a lot from Ronnie James as far as technique. Also, I'd say Lou Gramm with Foreigner, Robert Plant for his mastery of his head voice, Jeff Tate and Ian Anderson for their storytelling abilities. And last thing I'd like to mention is a good close friend that passed away, Carl Albert, was... some would argue better than Ronnie James Dio. He was a lead singer for Vicious Rumors.
0: Okay.
1: Inspiration for me.
2: Yeah, Carl was awesome.
1: Mm-hmm.
0: Okay, and?
2: So for me...
0: Okay, and?
2: So for me, early on...

0: into more of a neoclassical style, Yngwie Malmsteen.
1: The master. Really fast, right?
0: Yeah, and very different. He played a lot of diminished arpeggios and all kinds of different stuff, different styles. Not a lot of tapping like Eddie, so it's kind of like the opposite of Edward Van Halen, you know. And nowadays, I love progressive hard rock or metal guys like John Petrucci and Dream Theater and that kind of stuff. So
1: now the tracks you sent me, and I've listened to it several times now, but I listen to about 1,000 songs a week, so it's real busy around here. Now you're very controlled with your guitar playing. Is that something you plan on doing, or is it just like muscle memory? What's the story with that?
0: Playing the guitar in general is all about muscle memory anyways. So that's what practicing really is all about. It's just getting to where it's just second nature, and that's really just about muscle memory. Your hands are just remembering without you really even thinking about it too much, you know. So it's mainly muscle memory. All the controls, muscle memory.
1: Okay, now how old were each of you when you first picked up an instrument, and why did you do it? God, it must have been a story. Now, Mark, let's go with you first.
0: I started playing classical piano at the age of 6.
1: Wow.
0: My mom started.
1: Phenomenal.
0: I remember I couldn't even, my feet didn't even touch the floor when I was sitting on the piano bench. I did that for a long time until I was in my teens, and then I realized that trying to play like Chopin was in school, trying to play like Eddie Van Halen and some of these other guys, so I switched. But I still play piano, some too.
1: Okay, good. Okay. And next person. All of you.
2: Hey, and Jim. I'm a guitar player, and how I got involved in guitar is I lived in Saipan in the 6th, 7th grade, and while I was there, the first year I was there, my parents flew over to Tokyo, decided to bring me home a classic nylon string guitar from Japan, and I was about 11 years old, and that's when I first started playing guitar.
1: Did you know it was going to be for you as soon as you picked it up, or did it take, you know, a little while?
2: Well, before then, I would put on a Beatle wig when I was a little kid to all my relatives when we did family functions, and I had a ukulele that my grandma had given me. So that's kind of what brought that on. I've kind of always been a showman of sorts. So I just kept playing the guitar and kind of turned into that hippie kid at school, at high school, playing acoustic guitar out on the grass. And as far as vocals go, kind of became a singer out of necessity of not being able to find vocalists for the band. So we just kind of decided to do it ourselves.
1: Yeah, sometimes that's the best way to go, though, right? Because you know what you're capable of and what you can do and what the goal is.
2: Right.
1: You know.
2: Yep.
1: Now, what can fans expect from your live shows? I am told you guys offer a high energy experience. Let me know what it's like to go see Hired Gun.
2: Well, it's a lot of fun, honestly. We do have a lot of energy. We throw in surprises, and I'll get out there and get the crowd participating in certain songs. And our goal is people leaving with a really fun experience. And I think we achieve that at our shows.
0: Yep, I agree.
1: Now, so that's what it's like then. It's a high energy deal. Yep. Is it from start to finish? Or, you know, you need to calm down and let everyone catch their breath? What do you do?
2: Yeah, everything's played with a purpose. We've got some stuff like us. We play Silent Lucidity by Queensryche, Wanted Dead or Alive by Bon Jovi. We've got some cool older songs that we actually play, like we'll do Smoke on the Water.

0: water, but we actually play it like Deep Purple. You know, we don't insert it as a filler song. We don't really have any filler songs. So it's our variety of music which lends to the experience.
1: Wow. So it's definitely, you pull from different, styles, different artists, and you blend it together.
0: Yeah, we're anywhere from Dio to Foreigner, Styx, Toto, Deep Purple, Steppenwolf, Zeppelin. Yeah. We cover a lot, even some newer stuff, Alice in Chains.
1: Wow. Now, how often do you guys rehearse? And, you got to keep your chops up. And I know you're the lead singer, so you got to keep your vocal warmed up. So you got to do your la-las before a show, right? Is that how you do it?
0: Yeah, I have warm-up stuff. I watch Ken Tamplin on YouTube. I'll give him a little plug. Killer vocal coach. He helps me a lot. I've learned a lot of warm-up exercises from him. And then I do the karaoke down the street from my house on Fridays if we're not gigging. And just do the, sing in the car and just keep the voice warmed up.
1: And what about you, Mark?
2: I play all the time. I'm pretty much almost an everyday player. Even at my age, I love playing guitar. I spend a lot of time with it. I'm a tinkerer. I'm always playing with different ways to do things live. I've got lots of different microphones. I'm always trying in my studio and just, I love it. I'm always doing it.
1: Now, do you find you need to make yourself sit down and rehearse? Or is it just like an extension of your hands and your body and your soul? You just get into it and you find the groove. How does it work?
2: For me, I have a day job too. So sometimes when I'm tired, I have to kind of push myself to go in there sometimes, but usually not. And then if I do have to push myself, once I get in there and kind of get going, all of the, I'm kind of tired, I'm not sure I want to go in there, it's all gone, and I'm in here till midnight usually. So
1: and then that goes away, and then you're in the zone, right?
2: Yep, exactly.
1: Okay. Wonderful. Now, which songs do you play in your performances that you always know the crowd is going to get excited? And I mean, their heads are moving, their attitude changes, you can feel the energy. Which songs are the big ones for you guys?
0: Boy, they're all big. No. Well, the one that moves to the top of the list for me, since we got Mark in the band, is The Eruption followed by You Really Got Me. That got a response at the Black Oak Casino like no other. What else?
1: You could see it in people's eyes in the audience, right?
0: Yeah. Yep.
2: Man in the Box is another good one. Maybe Never Been.
1: That's a good one too. Okay. But
2: East, which is kind of a different one.
0: Yeah, we do a really great version of Never Been Your Reason, and the people just love that song.
2: With me in the band, it's a little...
0: Yeah, Mark's, got to try to keep this guy tamed down a little bit.
1: Well, he's got to make it, hit style. He's got to play for people too, right?
0: Shoot, man, I'll tell you what, man, I wouldn't have anybody else as a guitar player. Now I'm spoiled. Like Man in a Box, one of the songs I get out in the crowd. Yep. And then another one would be TNT. That's a big crowd participation song. I get out there on the dance floor with everybody and get everybody synchronized, jumping and
1: jumping up and down, Is that song hard to hit the vocals to? I mean, because that's a big shoes to fill. That's a rough one.
0: Not really. Honestly, if you use the proper vocal technique, you find out
1: you can pull it off. Yeah.
0: Not as hard as you might think. That's got like a, what they call glottal compression with a lot of pharynx, and you're slamming your into your face, but controlling the airflow at the same time, and you get those high notes without working too hard, and just that in a nutshell is kind of how that's done.
1: Now, do you end up losing your voice after a performance, like the next morning? Are you struggling?
0: Oh, no.
1: I don't want you to hurt yourself, man.
0: No. If that happens, you're not singing right.
1: You're not doing it right.
0: Yeah, you're not doing it right.
1: Because I get a lot of bands that come to me and they say, well, we can't talk the next morning. And I say, are you guys screaming? What are you doing? You know?
0: Yeah.
1: You're not breathing right or something.
0: Yeah, you should never lose your voice as a vocalist singing. I mean, if you're doing it night after night after night, which we don't, I shouldn't say you should never lose it, but in my situation, I should never lose it because we're playing a comfortable schedule.
1: Now, the band is currently on tour, and I want to talk about that. You got a huge tour itinerary, man. You have gigs left and right. You're working. You're out there hustling. Now, let's throw some gigs, shall we? I want you each to tell me three gigs we're looking forward to that you have coming up.
2: Mark? I'm really looking forward to a concert in the Pines in Twainhart.
1: They see the crowd is very welcoming at those gigs up in Twainhart.
2: Yeah, by the way, that gig is going to be on July 15th.
1: Okay.
2: I'm sorry, what was the question?
1: Oh, I need two more gigs that you're looking forward to that are coming up. You need one, I need two more.
2: Yeah, I think Epperson House Outside on August 26th is going to be a fun one.
1: All right.
2: And Black Oak on July 1st. That's
1: such and that, you guys played there before, right?
2: Yeah, we play there for a year. Yeah.
1: Okay, now give me three more, buddy.
0: Okay, for me, we have the first time we've landed this, they have a concert series in Sonora in the summertime on second Saturdays. It's a really big turnout. And this year we got a spot in there. So it's on September 9th in Sonora, California, Caulfield Park. Also, the Lube Room in Dorrington is a great outdoor High Sierra concert venue that we're playing on also in September on the 30th. And then the Inner Sanctum actually is a winery in Columbia that we're playing at Cinco de Mayo coming up in a couple of weeks. That is always a great show. We're opening
1: This sounds like a party right there. I can already tell.
0: Yeah. Well, we're opening up their concert series for the year, and that's in a couple of weeks. So those three stand out for me.
1: Now, finally, I love asking this question. If you could play any country in the world, because you're talking to a worldwide audience right now, any city, where would it be and why? And I want you both answers from both of you. Guys and women.
2: I think for me, it would be Madison Square Gardens in New York. There's been bands there in the past. I haven't heard about a lot of stuff going on there here lately, but I know when I was growing up, there was a lot of bands that would play through there, and
1: it's hard to sell that out because it's so huge.
2: Yeah, I know.
1: It's so big, you know. And I think that it would be an extremely incredible event to play because you would get that energy from that long.
2: Oh yeah,
1: and I don't know, man. That would be life changing.
2: Yep.
1: I think so. All right, now who's next?
0: See, I made Mark go first so I could think about it out there.
1: Oh, yeah, okay.
0: So you got to think I'm crazy, but I went to these shows as a kid and in high school and stuff, and I would like to do a day on the green at the Oakland Coliseum.
1: Wow. When it was good.
0: That venue was just, I don't know, man. It was just special in my heart, you know. So that would be my choice.
2: The First Fest Festival.
1: Oh, wow. I didn't even think about that one. That's a good one. All right, man.
2: I went to that.
1: You were there. Did you go to it?
2: Yeah.
1: Any money was there, right?
2: Yeah.
1: Okay, good. I thought so. I couldn't remember. Sometimes my memory gets a little hazy. Now, what I want to do is play a song for you guys. With your new guitarist, he kills, he screams. It's your version of Van Halen, You Really Got Me. And I listened to it a lot. And we're going to put it in extreme airplay here on Famous Six Live. So we're going to play it as a solo. But I want to end an interview with that. Now, Jim, can you introduce the song for me? And tell everybody what station you can hear it on. And, of course, that would be Famous Six Live.
0: All right. This is You Really Got Me. With The Eruption by Mr. Mark Gosney, and you are listening to this on Famous Hits Live.
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0: Hey, good evening, rockers, and welcome to our special holiday edition of Hot Rock. I'm Steve Garland here on Famous Hits Live, and tonight it's my extreme pleasure to bring back one of my buddies who I believe has, if not the very best rock and roll voice ever, it's got to be in the top one, okay? Eric Martin from Mr. Big and the Eric Martin Band and many solo projects will be with us in just a minute. We're going to talk about his career. We're going to play some of his favorite songs from his career. And we're also going to be treated to a Christmas song from Eric Martin. So stick around. You will be addicted to the rush of tonight's program.
1: Okay, we're rolling.

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Good day to everybody. Richie Barron, a.k.a. Dr. Tequila, and in some circles, out of Los Angeles, known as the Lowrider Godfather. Listen, I write songs about everything. Fires in California, Hawaii, a couple political things. But I have written a song, two or three songs, for a movie that's still in the process of being done about the ancient aliens called the Anunnaki. It was gleaned from Sumerian tablets and stories about them coming here 300,000-400,000 years ago searching for gold from the planet Nibiru. And I've ran into a new good friend of mine. We've become very good friends. We've got a lot in common. He's an author, philosopher, humanitarian, a great dude all the way around. His name is Blake Sinclair, B-L-A-K-E-S-I-N-C-L-A-I-R. And he likes my songs. We're going to do some stuff with those, too. Anyway, Blake has a new book out on Amazon called Roswell, R-O-S-W-E-L-L, about the famous crash in 1947 in Roswell, New Mexico. And his father was a big military man stationed at White Sands Missile Range in New Mexico. And believe it or not, he was one of the first to get on that ship after it crashed. He actually saw the aliens that were on it. One alive and three or four dead, something like that. So anyway, Blake's dad was right there. This book is totally different than any other Roswell book I've seen. He also has a website, SirBlakeSinclair.com. SirBlakeSinclair.com. So get that book if you get a chance, Roswell, on Amazon. Listen, the song plays Anunnaki Came for Gold by Sci-Fi Track at the end of this spot. Listen to the words and you'll glean just about everything you need to know about the Anunnaki. Their ancient gold mines are spotted by the thousands on Google Maps. So listen, Richie Barron, Dr. Tequila, gonna sign out for now. Thanks to my programmer, Saul Vigil, from Baleen, New Mexico. Speaking of New Mexico, also the station owner, Richard Verasso. He resides in Oceanside, California these days. 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

for the gold. Anunnaki still among us today. 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

Say, man. Ladies, Dr. Tequila, Richie Barron here. Purple Phantom Rolls Royce. Think you're going to dig this one. I did it at my dining room table. I'll get it in the studio later. Make it a little longer with some horns in it. This one sounds pretty good to me. Listen to it. I love the lowrider listeners we're getting lately. Saul sent me the Google verified numbers. We get those anytime we want. How many people listen worldwide? I'm so grateful the numbers of people that are listening to my shows. It just makes me feel honored. Thank you guys for listening to Famous Hits Live Radio. And yeah, I am going to get that Purple Phantom Rolls Royce. Richie Barron, over and out. Adios, amigos. Low and slow.

Richie Barron.

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0: There, Radioland, Richie Barron, Dr. Tequila, also known as the Lowrider Godfather. That was put on me by Lady Luna from East Los Angeles, California. Hey, pray for L.A., that's what I say. People will have to carry on, but it's bad down there for them right now. So good vibes out to everybody in Los Angeles area, San Diego. Anyway, today I want to tout the listeners' numbers from around the world. The biggest countries being the USA, Australia, the Philippines, Mexico, the UK, Germany, New Zealand, Spain. Thanks to all these countries, the biggest ones approaching 100,000 listeners per show. That's not a week. That is 100,000 listeners per show. And the shows are doing really good on my 7 day a week, 10 o'clock, 1 p.m. and 8 p.m. California time. You can reach me. 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Shout out on the. I'll put it up in the archives and put it up online for you in a spot. 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Really appreciate those cards and letters, people. You know what I mean. Anyway, today, once again, thanking all the listeners in the world for the numbers coming in. 100,000 people a show. Damn close. 200 off on USA and Japan right now from being 100,000 a show. Richie Barron, Dr. Tequila. And also, you can contact Saul Bigel, the program director who rolls all my music for me. Baleen, New Mexico, SaulVigil at hotmail.com. SaulVigil at hotmail.com. Richie Barron, Dr. T, also known as the Lowrider Godfather. Adios, amigos and senoritas. Talk to you next time. Thank you. 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

Hey, Richie Barron, Dr. Tequila here. Beautiful sunny day. Anyway, listen, man, I got a story I got to tell you today. One of my stories of the road. This one is about plane in Alaska. Firstly, when you get booked there, you have to book 10 weeks at a time because they have to pay your airfare, your rooms, and you to play for 10 weeks. So you have to stay that long. It was a really good pay. And I was up there right in the height of the pipeline when there were pipelines going for oil and also pipelines laying on the bars everywhere, piles of you know what. And they would six-pack you, we've discovered when we started to play there. Somebody bought you a drink. They didn't buy one. They bought you a six-pack on a tray. So needless to say, I did not drink much in Alaska. I found a gym in one of the hotels, right to say, I did not drink much in Alaska. I found a gym in one of the hotels right downtown. Nice weight room,

Evan, when I went to the gym, when we went up there, it was in January, booked out of Seattle. We had to take parkas with us, and we discovered why when you got off the plane. It was freezing, man. You needed a parka. Keyboard player Frankie stepped down off the stairs of the plane and slipped and fell right on his butt immediately. So they had a motel. I can't think of the name of the club right now, but I'll think of it. It was owned by a guy named Bill who owned the TV station in Fairbanks, too. Ran by a mafioso dude named Tony from New York. There's a lot of them came there during the pipeline days. I met lots of them. Became good friends with several. And they made money galore, as you know, in those days. Those guys had nothing but money, nowhere to spend it. So when they came in that club, half the time, there'd be a pile of white on the bar about the size of a football cut in half. And I didn't want to get into that. I couldn't get into that either. I'd have never made it. We played six nights a week. It was great money, but there's no way I could get into doing all that stuff they did. But a couple of the guys in the band, they started getting those drinks brought to them. The drummer got so bad drinking ouzo. A couple of them got off of that stuff. I can't stand it. And I had to send the drummer back to the States. He got so he couldn't hardly play. He'd get so drunk, I had to get rid of him. Mike was a great guy, but I had to get another drummer. I got a local drummer, thank God, for a couple of days. So I got another guy flown up out of Sacramento, wherever it was, I forget, somewhere down south. Anyway, that club was run by Tony. When we got there, the first, he was there about 3 days, and then he took off for Hawaii, and I never saw him again until the 10 weeks was up when he came back. Rough life, huh? You talk about the frivolities up there. Women. My God, I didn't know what to do with myself. It was hard to know what to do next. But I'm not one to complain, so I did the best I could. One of the weird things that happened was there was a clothing salesman working at only clothing store in Fairbanks, I think. He hung out in the club. Really good guy. But I don't know how much money he could have made selling clothes in that town. All of a sudden, he disappeared. He had a house half a block down the street, across the street from the club. Right downtown, he rented from these two old ladies. Well, they came in one day, hunted me down and said, Richie, do you know anything about, I forget what his name was, man. He's gone and he owes us $270 for the heating oil bill. And they said, if you pay that, you can stay there here till you get done playing the club date. So naturally I went and I got it out of my pocket. I didn't spend nothing up there. I came home with a lot of money that time. We had so many trips out of that. So many different things happened up there. You couldn't believe it, man. You go to the brothels outside of town, where there'd be like 15 women, big bar. Then they would all come down to the club and party too. So, like I said, I did the best I could. People, come on. There was a big fire after I left. The club caught on fire about a month later or so. Maybe 2 months after I got done playing up there. And I heard from somebody in Alaska, a friend of mine, a lady friend, naturally, said that Billy, he had a big box of cash in the club. So it was on fire. So the dude tries to get back in there. Well, he did get back in there. The only problem is he never got out. He died in the fire of that club burning to the ground. So that's the story about that place, as weird as it is. That's the story of Fairbanks, Alaska, and what it's like to be in Alaska in the middle of winter when it's so cold that you don't even want to go, you can't go outside, you can't even breathe. 30 below, about average. So it was great fun while you were playing inside, but I would never again go to Alaska in the wintertime, I guarantee you that. Dr. Tequila, the Lowrider Godfather, over and out on Stories of the Road. On FamousHitsLive.com. Keep listening. The numbers are great these days. We love you. Keep it up. 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That my wife gets it. Something wrong with my email right now, but I get them from her. 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For Richie Barron, Dr. T, Lowrider Godfather, low and slow, later.

morning, everybody, from Healdsburg, California. Richie Barron and Dr. Tequila here. Beautiful day. Listen, I'm going to do one of my stories from the road for you right now. This one has got to do with a... I also wrote a song about it called Rita. Lady named Rita. She's on my mind. Well, in those days, she was 79 or 80 in that time period. I got off the road and went to took a single in Gig Harbor, Washington. Got an apartment right on the water. I think it was about 3 blocks around the water to the place I was playing. So it happens, the owner of this place, he was about 35 maybe. He was about my age. He had a 21-year-old girlfriend named Rita. I mean, this woman was beautiful, Greek woman. It took me a couple of days, but I fell into love, lust, love, whatever you want to call it, man, with this lady. And I could see that was kind of a ridiculous situation to get into, but it was mutual. That was the problem, totally mutual. So anyway, I realized, actually, we only got together a couple times, but not really got together, if you know what I'm speaking of. But she actually came to my apartment once around the water's edge there. I wasn't home. She left a note on my door. It's probably a good thing I wasn't there. Anyway, I started thinking, you know, this situation, Gig Harbor, I loved that place. Guy got me a really nice 71 Cadillac Fleetwood, forest green. His mother had died. He owned a big Shell oil distribution plant there in Gig Harbor, right on the water. Got me this car for $400. I hung out in this bar he was in. I forget, the Tides Tavern, I think it was. On the water. Everything's on the water in Gig Harbor. That's what it's based on. You can look it up. So anyway, I thought, you know, this is not really the place for me to hang out because you're going to get into nothing but big problems here. Who knows what this guy would be capable of doing. He had a house. They had a nice house and everything. He bought her a Corvette, an orange Corvette, beautiful car. So I decided it was time to pack my trailer, my utility trailer that I had to carry all my equipment, etc. Take that Cadillac I got and go back to San Francisco. Regretfully, and during that week, before leaving, I met this, well, I won't even call her any names or nothing. She was a beauty too, but she was like 19. Remember my song, Younger Woman? Listen to it sometime. Her name was Tammy. She wanted to go to San Francisco with me. So I stupidly, she was living with some guy too. Stupidly went to that house. I'd given her a ride home a couple days before. She worked at the Tides, the place right underwater where Rita ran the front desk and the entry and all that stuff into a maitre d' for Mike, her boyfriend. Well, Tammy was working in the bar, waitress. Wanted to go to San Francisco with me, so stupidly I took her with me. Should have never happened. Got to San Francisco, stayed in Oakland with a friend of mine, a lawyer, attorney friend of mine, Charles. I got her a job. We went to Marin County where I had been and hanging out before. Knew a lot of people there, musicians especially. The 2 a.m. Club is owned by a buddy of mine named Goose. I got her a job cocktailing in there. Another big mistake. Everybody's made mistakes in their life, but this was a big one. Two is all past history now. I could care less. You never look to the past mistakes. Always move ahead. She took the car from Oakland to Marin County, the Cadillac. I had had all new brakes, etc., put on that car when we were in Oakland. Charles had a buddy of his do it for me. That thing was a perfect condition car. Forest green, black leather, black vinyl top.
She took it to Marin County. Short story, longer and shorter and taller. She met this military guy hanging out in the 2 a.m. club, unbeknownst to me. Well, a couple of nights before that, she'd also called me up at 2 in the morning, getting off her shift, and telling me she was with Tom Johnston, my buddy from the Doobie Brothers, at his house. Another marvelous tale, huh? Anyway, she never came home that next night with the car. No, she never came home that night. She had taken off with this military. I won't get into it any farther. They took off for Texas, is what I hear through the grapevine from people at the 2 a.m. club. I had the hood chained down to keep people from stealing anything. Oakland is not that great of an area, as we all see in the papers and on the news. So they couldn't check the oil or anything. They burnt the car up down by Bakersfield, left it sitting on the freeway. I don't know how they got on from there, and don't care. Never saw him again, and thank God I didn't. This police guy, cop from Mill Valley, California, he helped me find the car through the highway patrol. This buddy of mine, Gary Nord, his millionaire dude, lived in a big mansion up by Auburn, California. We took his van down there, towed the Cadillac back to Auburn, California, to his 90 acres on this big lake. Well, he said he was going to get his buddy of his to rebuild the motor for me because it was frozen. They had ran it out of oil. You know what happens to an engine? All you lowriders could know that. So it sat there at his house. The guy never worked on it. It's probably still sitting there. Gary passed away about 10 years ago. Then his son took over the properties. So I'm sure that Cadillac is down in the vines and weeds there somewhere. So that's another one of my stories about younger women and what can happen to you if you get too involved. Richie Barron, Dr. Tequila. 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

0: from India must be returned back to the portal for they all get burned. 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

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Right on.

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Hi, this is Richie Barron, also known as Dr. Tequila, and you are listening to Famous Hits Live. Right on.

Good Tuesday morning to everybody. Richie Barron, Dr. Tequila here. Sitting at my usual kitchen table spot overlooking the North Bay of San Francisco. Mount Tam over in Marin County. Really strange. I spent 28 years probably in Marin County. And now I'm on the opposite side of the bay in a big house up on the hill. Which I wrote about that in a song, by the way. One of my songs called Early Morning Thoughts has this house in it. Today, I want to tell you about a song that I do all the time on my shows and about a man I really admire. Great songwriter, great singer, singing too. Yeah, right on. From the Allman Brothers and the man himself, Greg Allman. I do a song called Midnight Rider every show. Love that song. One of the strange things about the Allman Brothers is my best friend of probably 20 plus years that I met in Sausalito, California in 1996, Jimmy Anderson. He was Greg's road manager back in the day, late 70s, 80s. In his, they call him Jimmy Dancer Anderson. He's about 6'5", curly blonde hair, and he took care of Greg on the road. Because, as you know, Greg was a great dude, marvelous personality, but he did have his habits. And Jimmy had to take care of him and get him on the stage a lot of times, which he did. They were both Harley fanatics, both rode Harleys. Greg Allman track, Saul Vigil putting it up for you now. On Famous Hits Live Radio. Saul is in Belen, New Mexico. The owner of the station, Richard Verasso, lives in Copperopolis, California, based out of San Francisco for the shows. Richie Barron saying, adios, amigos. Thank you, Spain, Mexico, USA, all the many, many countries that play our music. Thousands of times, thousands of listeners a day, according to Google. They don't lie. Famous Hits Live Radio. 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

0: 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Right on.
1: Princess Bellotta Suite, take two. 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

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Inki, Bucknai, and Balata, many thousand years ago. All right now.

0: feel a presence come over me, a presence of the anarchy. British Ballada, Rock Night. The Anunnaki is still here today. The presence I feel is history, people.
1: 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Right on.
0: Can't turn back the clock, Richie Barron. We all know that one.

Say, man, ladies, Dr. Tequila, Richie Barron here. I just got done recording an acoustic version of my new track, Purple Phantom Rolls Royce. I think you're going to dig this one. I did it at my dining room table. I'll get it in the studio later. Make it a little longer with some horns in it. This one sounds pretty good to me. Listen to it. I love the lowrider listeners we're getting lately. It was up over 1,000 listeners on last night's Sunday show. Saul sent me the Google verified numbers. We get those anytime we want. How many people listen worldwide? So there was like 15,666 listeners in California alone last night. That's one show. I'm on 7 days a week. I'm so grateful the numbers of people that are listening to my shows. It just makes me feel honored. Thanks to Saul Vigil, station owner Richard Barrasso from Copperopolis, California, for all the help in the songs that I've gotten to put up on the air for the last 8-9 years. I forget, it's a long time already. Thank you guys for listening to Famous Hits Live Radio. And yeah, I am going to get that Purple Phantom Rolls Royce. Richie Barron, over and out. Adios, amigos. Low and slow. A Purple Rolls Royce. Take 2.

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1: 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Listen, I got a story from the road. I'm making a short and sweet one. This just shows you how my luck usually runs, man. Somebody has looked out after me from day one, especially since I was 11 years old. Saw that UFO swirling over the woods down the railroad tracks. My brain has been different ever since. This time I was playing in Tacoma, Washington,

jeans. He owned a couple of clothing stores. He was managing the band, giving us suits and everything else, you know, that trip. Or if you've been in a band, maybe you do. Anyway, I decided it was time to go to Reno. I had a gig coming up down there at Harvey's, on the little stage in Harvey's. So I had a friend that came to the shows all the time at Tacoma. His name was Jim. And he was a crop duster pilot of all things, man. I always wanted to be a pilot. I took flying lessons, but I was always on and off the road so much, I never got a chance to finish to get my license, but I could still fly a plane if I had to. So I was gonna head to Reno. So I took that Ford Falcon. It was a perfect shape condition, man. Stick shift Ford Falcon. So Jim said, hey, I'm not working, I'm not flying right now. I wanna go down there with you. Check out the area in Tahoe, Nevada. I said, all right, man, you go with me. So we took off, we went down through Washington State, across Washington State, down into Oregon, into Nevada, from the top of Nevada, coming in through Reno on the way to Tahoe. Well, I don't know how in the hell I let it happen,

or nothing that night. So there's nothing you can do. We were off the side of the road. We could see every star in the universe. I'd never seen anything so clear or heard anything, not heard anything. It was so quiet. Not a sound, period. So I said, well, go to sleep. We'll figure out what to do in the morning. No traffic here now. So I lay down in the front seat. Jim got in the back seat. We went to sleep. I woke up in the morning. The sun was just coming up. I got out of the car. All of a sudden, a pickup, just as I opened the door and stepped out, a pickup truck pulled up behind us. And the guy got out of the truck and said, hey, you run out of gas? I said, yes, sir, I did. I've never done it before, but I did run out of gas. So without saying another word, he reaches in his pickup bed, pulled out a 5-gallon can of gas, said, well, here, this will get you into Reno. Pours it in the tank. So we had money. I was stupid and ran out of gas. Never call yourself stupid, no matter what you do. Let me put that in your head right now. Just something that happened. Anyway, put the gas in.

the heavens. Here, help Richie out. He's out of gas. Not another car on the highway. So there you go. Short, short story made even shorter. Richie Barron, Dr. Tequila, rolled on by Saul Vigil. SaulVigil at hotmail.com. Send him your Ask Dr. Tequila a question with your pictures, and I'll post them. I've got 5 sites. I post everybody that comes in. I put them up. Famous Hits Live Radio, keep listening. And we got our vibes out there for young Felix Ferrasso, station owner's son who was in a bad motorcycle accident. Bad. He's lucky to be here. He had a very expensive helmet on, or he wouldn't be. Adios, amigos. Keep riding low and slow, or do what you do.

Hey, everybody. Famous Hits Live Radio Land. Richie Barron, Dr. Tequila here. Rainy day here in the North Bay of San Francisco. Misty looking day. Beautiful. Anyway, you know, I've got a tall order to cover today. One of my great friends, Dennis Sanfilippo from Calaveras County. Well-known character, a legend up there. Dennis won a $33 million lottery, $33 million back in probably 90, 91. And needless to say, he's had a lot of money ever since. He's bought hundreds of properties over his time. Bought an island off of Belize. The money's not the great part of it. He's just a great guy. He went and passed away on us Friday up in Calaveras County in the hospital. Condolences to his sons, Dennis Jr. and all of their families, and to Richard Verasso, my partner, who owns the radio stations, by the way, and he was Dennis's right-hand man in record production, producing shows, promotion of movies, on and on. They did a lot of things. Dennis had his hands in a lot of things. He even had Buddy Miles working for him in a booking agency back in 91, 92, I forget when it was, for a minute. Anyway, R.I.P. Dennis Sanfilippo. The song Saul's Gonna Roll is called Darby Lane, and it's by my Kunga player and partner in Gaietas.vip, Richard Segovia. He wrote this song and recorded it with a big band called Darby Lane. It's a house. Dennis owned untold amounts of houses in his time. Still did, still does. His son will take over now with Richard helping. Darby Lane house where Segovia lived for a while back in the 90s. He loved that place. So he wrote the song, and that's what we're going to play. This is dedicated to Dennis Sanfilippo from Calaveras County. Multi-talented legend. Famous Hits Live Radio. Thanks for listening. With Saul Vigil rolling the show. Richie Barron, Doc Tequila here. Later on, have a good holiday, everybody. Right on.

0: Welcome to the Hot Rock Podcast. I'm Steve Garland, and this is part two of our in-depth interview with Santana's own Michael Carabello. Man, part one was fantastic. If you missed it, you gotta hear it. I mean, he talks about the early days, how he developed his skill as a conguero, meeting Carlos Santana, how they put the whole band together, including Woodstock and touring and crazy stuff. In part two, you're going to hear more about Michael Carabello's career, about his time with Santana, who he still tours with, and his new solo EP, which is called Primitive Medicine Part 2. It is, we're going to feature a couple of tracks in a little bit, and it's also out on all digital platforms, has a lot of great guests, including Carlos Santana on guitar on one track, some amazing harmonica work from, well, I don't even want to tell you all that. Let's jump back into part two as I ask Michael about how he ended up meeting and playing with the Rolling Stones.
1: I'm living in New York. I moved back there, and I was living with Michael Shreves for a bit. You know, I was kind of like, what do they say that? Couch surfing. Staying here, staying there, staying here, yeah, staying there, yeah. Staying there. And I remember coming home one night. This was like the second night I was staying with him. And here I come to New York with six conga drums, right? In a freaking case. Don't know where to put those at or whatever. My friend Michael Johnson, who owns Studio Instrument Rentals, let me put them in his studio, right? So I come home one night from somewhere, open up the front door. Who's sitting at the kitchen table with a bottle of wine and smoking joints is Mick Jagger with Michael. Okay. So I'm going, okay, cool. Now there was a time in Santana just before we broke up that there's a picture of me and Mick Jagger on a Paris newspaper headline that says Mick Jagger meets Carlos Santana, which was me. Okay. So Mick had come backstage when we played the Olympia. Then, you know, all this paparazzi was back there and stuff. He comes up to me and says, God, Carlos, that was a great show. And I went, I'm not Carlos. That's him over there. So instead of him and Bianca saying, I'm sorry, and go over to meet Carlos, they just turned around and left.
0: Wow.
1: Right. I mean, just like that, right? But before that, he said, anyway, you know, my car's outside. We're going to go hang out here or whatever. So, of course, you know, I'm going to go hang out with him. Okay. So, you know, I go hang out with him at this place. We're getting the royal treatment at us. So the next morning, the newspaper comes out in Paris, and there's a picture on the headlines of me and Mick Jagger. Mick Jagger meets Carlos Santana, blah, blah, blah, blah, blah. Man, that made such a huge thing in the band, it wasn't even pretty.

0: including that song, Start Me Up. Now, you guys were on tour, Santana was, when you got a call from Mick?
1: We were on tour for like, we're on 6 weeks already, right? Mm-hmm. We had played everywhere. We're in London. I get a call from the front desk. Jagger's on the phone. He would like to speak to you. Okay. So it's Mick. By the way, you know, I'm getting married to Bianca and I'd like you guys to be at my wedding and stuff. I says, okay, well, you know, let me talk to everybody. You know, we've been on the road already. Calls the next day again. You think you guys can play at my wedding and blah, blah, blah, blah. And then I said, Mick, I don't think it's going to happen. We've been on the road. We all want to go home. So the next day before we leave, I get a call from his brother. Mick would really like you to come. And now, so far, I've not taken 3 phone calls in between all this. Bottom line, I hadn't seen him since then. But he was at Michael Shrieve's house that night when I walked in. So it was like kind of like, I hope he doesn't remember that I disrespected him, you know, back then. But anyway, so, you know, we hang out. I have a couple glasses of wine or whatever, and they're doing this album. I get a call the next day from Chris Kinsey. Mick would like you to come in tomorrow night to play Pongas on some stuff. Would you be available? And I wanted to say, I have to look at my book. You know, kind of thing, but I didn't. I said, absolutely. So I was called in to come in and play on Tattoo You.
0: Now, what song specifically?
1: I played on Tattoo You, Waiting on a Friend, and Heavenly. But I also played on an album that they just put out again, Undercover. Undercover, they just put this out again. They re-released it. So
0: oh, okay,
1: on
0: the re-release.
1: Also.
0: Yeah, because right. I recognize your style on that track.
1: Well, it's so funny, you know, because I play on other people's albums, and because I'm going in to fix somebody else's tracks, they don't put your name on it. You know, that's what's called a session guy. I played on a George Benson album, but my name wasn't on there. Played on Tattoo You, my name wasn't on there. But then when they just did this thing a couple of years ago, Chris Kimsey had said, you know, Michael Carabell's on percussion, but I also play on Undercover. I got a platinum album from it, so do I really care? No.
0: Yeah, right. What are your memories of the session itself with the Stones?
1: I got called into this one night. He just called me to come down. And I remember going in the studio and listening to what Mick was doing. I got to tell you, man, this guy is a genius, without a doubt. Another alien, as you say.
0: Yeah.
1: So, I'm sitting there and I'm listening to tracks and blah, blah, blah. I don't know if he just called me down just to listen or to see whatever. 20 minutes later, who walks in? Keith Richards. Okay. My fucking jaw is on the fucking carpet. You know what I mean? This is like my hero, man, of all fucking time. So I'm like playing like hand stuff at that point. The next day I was called in to play on there. The next day I was called in to play on their session, man. It was just that, you know, start me

0: doing? I said, I'm going to go see Miles Davis. And he goes, absolutely. So I invite Charlie to come with me as my guest to see Miles Davis at the Savoy. And I get a call in the afternoon and he says, mate, you think I can bring a friend along? And I'm just saying this wrong. I'm doing my best interpretation I can. And I said, well, yeah, what's his name? He says, Mick Jagger. And I went, okay. So I had to call there and get his name put on the guest list with me, right? And I mean, this is the thing. I'm hanging out with them also while I'm rehearsing with them. So quite an experience. And I have to tell you, one of the biggest moments of my life was rehearsing with them and hanging out with them. I walked out of the Rolling Stones rehearsals or tracking with them and going into the bathroom and looking in the mirror and going, you got to be fucking kidding me. I remember hearing Under My Thumb, Satisfaction in fucking junior high school, dude.
1: Right. They're royalty.
0: Yeah. And I'm like, I'm in here playing with these guys. And only because I was a part of the Santana heritage.
1: Yes.
0: And because of Carlos's guitar, of Greg's keyboards, of our sound, of Geppetto's timbales, of David's bass, of Michael's drums, Neil's guitar, of Stan Markham and Ron Estrada and Bill Graham and Rita Gentry's guidance.

0: It's the Hot Rock Podcast. Steve Garland with my special guest, Santana's own Michael Carabello, the conguero that you hear on all those famous Santana songs from the first three albums. And he's performed with Santana to this day whenever they're on the East Coast. He and Carlos formed the band, and now he's got a new EP called Primitive Medicine Volume 2, kind of a sampler of some of the best of Michael's archives. You can listen to it wherever you get your digital music, or get a copy off his website at mcarabello.com. Now, before we do that, I have one last sidebar question about Santana 4, the album that was done just a few years ago when Carlos reunited the band, of course, all except for your original bass player who has passed. And you have a favorite song from that reunion album, Santana 4. What is it?
1: Come As You Are. Come As You Are is a song that, it's so funny that, you know, you bring this up. I was in Greg Raleigh's band for about 7 years, okay? And it's so funny of the fact that we had all gotten back together for the Santana 4 thing, and regardless of how it turned out, no comment, there were songs that we were already, like, playing and messing around with. But I remember, man, going into rehearsals and doing this song, Come As You Are, and I remember me looking at Carlos and saying, hey, man, you know, we got to make this a little bit more Spanish, man. You know, a little bit more reggae-ish, a little bit more da-da-da. And he said, okay, man. He said, I'm going to name it Come As You Are because it reminds me of you. And I go, what do you mean? He says, because you always come as you are. Come As You Are also, man, is a very dear song because I think we came as close as we could with the magic that some of us did. This song in particular is Come As You Are, is that we all came together to do this thing.

0: Once again, you're listening to the Hot Rock Podcast with my special guest, Santana's own Michael Carabello. Michael, this EP that you've done, Primitive Medicine Volume 2, has a lot of great stuff on it and some great guests. You've got Carlos Santana on one track, Charlie Muscle White on another. Soul Sauce is the first track, written by Cal Jader. You heard it many, many years ago. It also features Santana's other amazing percussionist, Carl Perrazzo, and your partner and one of your best friends, Roger Kimball, Eric Peralta. So is this version of Soul Sauce sort of an homage to Cal Jader?
1: It is that also, but, you know, I have to admit, and I always like to give acknowledgement to people that I've gotten something from. It's like, it's kind of like a family affair of respect. In order to me to be really respectful, and this is a quote from Armando Peraza, man. And a quote, he said, if it wasn't for Michael Carabello to bring that percussion sound of Cal Jader to Santana, they wouldn't be who they are. The whole Cal Jader thing goes all the way back. Don't get me started. Don't get me started. You know, it goes all the way back to Vince Guaraldi, man. You know, who went to school in San Francisco. He was a Bay Area boy, man. And one of my first gigs was with Vince Guaraldi because I was playing at Aquatic Park. Cal Jader taught me a lot about simplicity, man. And like I told you in the beginning, I used to go to this place called the Mission Y. You know, that's where I had met Carlos from Yvonne. And then there was a band called the VIPs with Leon Patilla, who became Carlos's keyboard player at one time in the Santana band. His band used to play Soul Sauce, and I thought it was called Wachiwada. And I'd sit in all the time, and I figured, you know what? So I love this song. I love this song. So my wife of 11 years, Linda Houston, who I mentioned in the back of my CD, dedicated to Linda Houston, the goddess of my inspiration, we used to play this song at the Mission Y, and she said, why don't you re-record that? And I went, I don't have the right band and whatnot. So I took her advice, and I re-recorded it. I got Carl, one of my little cousin's best friend, Eric Peralta, to play acoustic piano on it. That is just amazing. And my musical director, Roger Kimball. And we laid it down, man. And I just did another version of it, a more of a hip-hop version. But it is in tribute to Cal Jader.

0: It's the Hot Rock Podcast. Steve Garland with my special guest, Santana's own Michael Carabello. We're talking about your new EP, Primitive Medicine Volume 2. On this next track, Thoughts, you got a special guest. He's this up-and-coming young guitar player, I think.
1: I think I know him from somewhere.
0: Real quiet guy.
1: Yeah. Carlos Santana.
0: That's who it is.
1: Anyway, it was a song called Thoughts, and me and my bass player, musical director, Roger Kimball, wrote this song. And by the time we were into it, man, he was starting to go, I'm going like, you know what? I think Carlos would like this. I don't know. I wasn't thinking about it, but it kind of went that way where I can hear him on this. So I called him and I said, hey, man, you know, would you like to play on this? I kind of wrote this for you and Thought and blah, blah, blah. And he said, absolutely, man. No big deal. So he sent me back 3 different files of it. So I had to like edit it and put it where I wanted to, make it in the landscape, 3 different versions. And then I said, hey, man, you know, you're part of this, you know, this songwriting thing. He said, no, I'm just glad to be able to collaborate with you. The name of it is because it's just the way that we did stuff in the Abraxas days. It's like, well, what do you think about this? Are you thinking about this in a way of thought or are you seeing this? Yeah, he's on that track, but we're doing more stuff. My next one I'm working on right now, the Primitive Medicine Volume 3, Neil will be on these next tracks.
0: Oh, really? Gone. Wow.
1: Yeah.
0: That's awesome. Well, let's check out the track. Michael Carabello from Primitive Medicine Volume 2 with special guest Carlos Santana. This is Thoughts.

0: The Hot Rock Podcast, talking to Santana's own Michael Carabello. And I think that leads us to track three.
1: Third song on this Michael Carabello Primitive Medicine Volume 2 is called Reggae Blues with Charlie Musselwhite. You know, me and Charlie have known each other a while. And, you know, Albert John Aquinto, who wrote Incident at Nishabort, who was also a friend of mine on the Santana Abraxas thing, also played with him. And James Cotton and whatnot. So me and Charlie go back. So I called in a favor, man. And he was so wonderful of doing it, man. And like he said, man, what do you want me to play, man? And I'll say, just play anything. Pretend like you're the lead singer. He said, well, man, but there's already a beautiful guitar on it. I said, think of yourself as the lead singer, okay? Gotta go. You know, you're thinking too much. So he sends me back like four different tracks. So I more or less sit back and produce it. Of what they sent me and edited it.
0: Right.
1: So I kind of put where I want to it. And I have a team of collaborators, you know, from Roger Kimball to my engineer, Kenny Lewis, Carl, to Eric Peralta, to Charlie Musselwhite, to Rachel Wilcox, to Paul Pesco. Yeah, you know, it takes a team.

0: It's the Hot Rock Podcast. That's Reggae Blues off the new EP, Primitive Medicine Part 2, from Santana's own Michael Carabella, who's been my guest for a two-part series about his career, his years with Santana, all of your crazy adventures. Hey, before we go, you were telling me something pretty funny about you and Carl that I think is true.
1: You know, the people that are school trained and paper trained and to look at where the one is at, it's always been like, I have never followed that in my respect of what I do. And I don't think I have as of other musicians also. It's a different style of music. No disrespect to anyone, but I remember asking Carl, man, when he got into Santana, I said, man, do you know where the one is at? And he said, always. And I was like, whoa, man, he gets it. Because in Santana, I mean, there wasn't like one, two, you know, that was only from the beginning of the story of the song. But, you know, Chipito counted it off, man. And once it went to another place, one could be anywhere in the frickin' world, man.
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6: Hi there, listeners around the world. This is Saul Vigil, your executive producer. And I'm here at Famous Hits Live in our main studios. The man, the myth, the legend. He is Diego Cisternas of Brain Dead Symphony. He is in the house. His new single has dropped. You have been waiting and waiting, and it's finally out there. It's called Break the Cycle. Now, we're going to talk about that well in a little bit. But first, we got a little business to take care of. Diego, my friend, how are you feeling today? You feeling good?
7: I'm doing good, and thank you for having me back. It's always a pleasure to be with you. You are the best, and you have the best questions ever, too. So I'm ready.
6: Okay, let's get into it. Now, was there one artist or band that inspired you to start writing music? You started extremely young.
7: Yes, I started when I was probably in the womb of my mother.
6: Yes, definitely.
7: She is a former Baroque dancer, and she was in the symphony as a first chair flutist, you know, the traverse type of flute.
6: Yes.
7: So music was always in the household. And number two, my father, even though he passed away, but he's a bit of a left brainer. He's a physicist and, you know, a kind of former college professor.
6: Oh, wow.
7: So in the house. Yeah. So he loved opera. So in the house, it was either classical music, Baroque, and then some of the 70s, 60s stuff like the Beatles, the Rolling Stones, the Carpenters, Mamas and the Papas, that kind of thing going on. And then a lot of 50s, you know, Elvis. That was the soundtrack of my childhood, but mainly classical and opera and things like that. In that genre. So yeah, it was started very young.
6: Absolutely. Very good. Very good. So you think that influenced you from so young, and there was the classics, the opera, which is, you know, I mean, do you still feel it now when you write music?
7: Yeah. Actually, it's one, again, it's great questions. So the best way I can make a summation of what you're asking me on this first question, it's because of that, I'm able to understand composition. Because of classical music, because of the Beatles, because of that kind of thinking or that kind of energy that comes out of those old, you know, classical songs, the Mozarts, the Vivaldi, the Beethovens and all that. That shaped the way I think, number one, and the way I approach music. Instead of just going, verse, chorus, intro, verse, break, no. I turn it into a symphony, but how do I do that under 5 minutes? Because symphonies are long, right?
6: Yeah, so, they go on.
7: So then I decide, how can I make it work in a pop sense, in a songwriting, you know, popular music sense, and in the genre. By the way, my genre is, like to categorize it as synth pop, Brit pop, post-punk revival, synth wave, and alternative. with an old and modern spin. And you have that's the genres that my music kind of fits. In electro, obviously, because it's most of it is synthesizer. So when I approach a song, it all comes from that classical background. And that's why some people actually tell me, your songs are always sound like they should be in a movie. Well, bingo, because most of the stuff in movies are more classical based, not pop based, if you will.
6: Yeah, yeah. No, I hear what you're saying. Now, mm-hmm. when... there was a time in the Bay Area when you played a lot of gigs, and I think you played about every club at the time it was hot, you know. And I know you got some stories, and some things you can't tell, and then some things you just can't, you know.
7: Exactly.
6: Now, yeah, you got to keep those to yourself, of course. But did you have guilty parties? Yeah, I know. You got to keep that under wraps. Now, did you have a favorite club that you enjoyed to play and going back to?
7: Yeah, being some people call me the Bay Area Renaissance guy, you know, because I've been in this Bay Area music scene
6: a long time,
7: which is very historic. I mean, we go back to the '60s and the Jeffers Airplane and all the Bill Graham presents and so on and so on.
6: Yeah.
7: In the 80s, when I decided to be in a band for the first time, and I auditioned and for this band and all that, once I established myself, I would say in that era between, let's say, 86 to, and then the 90s as well, I would say the Cactus Club.
6: That was a big deal.
7: In San Jose, the South Bay.
6: A lot of college students would go there. It was a big deal.
7: Oh, yeah. And it was kind of grungy.
6: Yeah.
7: And Nirvana played there, Alanis Morissette, all kinds of bands that before they blew up, they went through that little club. The other one, obviously, was a big mecca, big concentration of misfits and goths and all that. And that was one step beyond.
6: Oh, yes. Yes. Uh-huh. That was always
7: and
6: fun.
7: Then, yeah, in San Francisco, Paradise, there was a Bottom of the Hill. I love that place. I played at Red Devil Lounge. And then the bigger venues were like the Fillmore. I love that place.
6: It's very historic, right?
7: Yeah, extremely. You feel like this ghost in there of all the legends that went through that stage, you know. And the stage is on like on another floor. The street is kind of crooked, so you there's underground stuff below the stage. You know, it's really cool. In Palo Alto there's a great venue called The Edge. They tore that down. Yeah. No longer there.
6: I think it's apartment buildings now. Yeah,
7: they're office buildings. But that was a great venue, and a lot of famous people went through there. And I got to open for the Wallflowers and Berlin, bands like that. Yeah.
6: Oh man, you know what? On your next book, you're gonna have to tell some of these stories at least. I'm gonna put peer pressure on you to bring some of these stories to light. But we'll talk about that later. We still got some more work to tend to here. I want to talk about your personal style. You have the messy hair. That is your deal, right? And you've had that for a long time, you know?
7: Oh, I got a story for you. You're kind.
6: Okay, let me finish here. Okay, now some bands, like Depeche Mode, they mix style with music, highly important to them. And they always were. And they wore some weird stuff on stage, too. But that's how they did it. Now, how do you, you know, fit in with style and music?
7: That's a fantastic question. Again, you're really good at this, by the way. So
6: Thank you.
7: Props to you. And it makes it fun. The conversation, it becomes like you and I having coffee.
6: Yeah, just hanging out.
7: I love the way you conduct your interviews. So to answer your question, it's very simple. When I was a child, I think it's part of my DNA. You know how moms and your grandma and they all like want to comb your hair?
6: Oh, yes.
7: And then they go, I hated it.
6: Oh, you were a pain about that. You didn't like it.
7: And they were yelling at me, Diego, go comb your hair. And I go, okay. And I comb my hair and I show up, okay, are you happy? And then 5 minutes, I'll mess it up again. And it was too late because we were already going to church or
6: wherever you were going, yeah.
7: Yeah, too late. So since as a child, I had bad, I call it bad head.
6: Yeah.
7: It's really, it didn't take me that long to do it. It's just the way it is.
6: Oh.
7: So since a child, I have my own little signature of messy hair. Now, as you get into your teens and so on, fashion did. I had influences from, you know, the new wave movement, and that was huge fashion influence. Duran Duran, Spandau Ballet, the group Japan, you name everything in that new wave, new romantic movement was a combination of music and feelings and melodies and fashion.
6: Yeah, that was important, right?
7: Yeah, people didn't just go and put a t-shirt and jeans and some Doc Martens.
6: No.
7: No, we went out. We wanted the suit. We wanted the not even flamboyant. I wouldn't use that word. We wanted to stand out in some way or another, you know? So fashion does play a huge role because people see you in a more of a, okay, these people have an identity and they look up to you, you know?
6: Yeah. Now, when I look at you, and then I see older pictures of like David Jay and Daniel Ash, I'm like, you know, this is very similar. I can see what's going on here, and those are two, you know, talented musicians, greatly talented.
7: Right.
6: They're just incredible, but they dress up when they go on stage.
7: They do,
6: and they still do now.
7: They're daring. It doesn't mean that anything. They just daring. Look at David Bowie. How many faces the guy went through?
6: That's why they called him the chameleon.
7: He's a legend. And don't forget one thing: as we coming into age, and also we are all influenced. I mean, the Beatles. The manager put them in suits, and the next thing is their history. I mean, they make the big band in the planet.
6: Yeah.
7: And then with the mop heads and the mop look, the same thing with the post-punk movement, which is one of my favorite movements.
6: Yeah.
7: To this day, the post-punk movement also had a look like the Echo and the Bunnymans and the Lightning Seeds and Jesus Mary Chain. They all have a different look. And then you had the goth and, you know, like Daniel Ash and all them. And the Depeche Mode, they were all over the place. They goth.
6: Yeah, there was Martin Gore wore some really weird stuff. But that's who he was.
7: Yeah.
6: That's who he was.
7: That's right. And look at, you love Prince. Look at Prince.
6: Always,
7: you know,
6: changes.
7: He's a hybrid. Yeah. He's a hybrid of influences. And he made it his own. And then it's fantastic. And that's what we were trying to do in our younger age.
6: Right.
7: Trying to be different. Now everyone is trying to, almost every, there's some unique ones, but everything has almost been done. So everyone begins to look the same now.
6: Yeah. Now, listen, my next question, it's a little more difficult, but I know you can handle it. So you and I are very similar in that passion and music go hand in hand. That's how we roll. Now, you are the creator of Brain Dead Symphony. How do you bring your passion that's inside your body and bring it out on pen and paper and not lose your mind? How does that happen that you can still function in society and everything?
7: Another brilliant, brilliant question. I did an interview, not for radio, but for the newspaper, one of the largest in California. It's called the Mercury News, the San Jose Mercury News, which is Bay Area news, whatever it's called. To the music critic, Jim Harrington, that he asked, how do you come up with this Brain Dead Symphony name, even though you're Diego? And I said, well, it's like the guy who created Tame Impala. It's just one guy, but he wanted to go under a different, he didn't want to be all, oh, look at me, I'm Diego. No, I didn't want to do that.
6: Yeah.
7: So I'm going to tell you, I had no idea. I told Jim, I had no idea how my songs come to be. I still, to this day, it's like, how did this happen? And then what I do, I just kind of tweak and I just get in a zone intellectually, emotionally. I tap into something that horrible that happened in my life or something great that happened and I tap into it. And I begin to listen to melodies in my head. They just come out of nowhere, dude. And then I start piecing things together like a symphony. So why dendritic brain? The brain dead means that I have no idea.
6: Yeah, right.
7: And the symphony is the piece that came out of I have no idea. So from the no idea to a symphony, that's where the miracle ends. That's where it starts. So I just tapped into an emotion and I just go with it. And the next thing I go, and I use my ears, obviously, to determine. And some things I throw away and I never look back. And some things I go, wow, where did this come from? And then I go and build upon it from that point. And then I finish it. Then I become a producer and an arranger.
6: Right.
7: Once the idea is written down, or I create a little demo out of it. Right? Okay. So I don't know where it comes from. So Brain Dead Symphony tells you the answer to your question.
6: Right.
7: It comes out of nothing, and it turns into something that you know as being Brain Dead Symphony. And the lyrics, by the way, it's poems, it's storytelling, and metaphors, and that also comes from nowhere, but then it comes from the emotional part of the experience in life, because in life, you got to experience the good and the bad in order to understand life.
6: All right, I got it. Now, listen, we haven't had you on the radio in a while. We've been playing your music, though, of course, and I still get emails. And I got two emails to stand out, so I want to go ahead and read them to you, and they have questions.
7: your emails.
6: Yeah, I love it because the listeners at Famous Hits Live are highly intelligent, and they know what they like, and they know what they want. So it's very rare for radio for that to happen. But anyway, why don't I go start out with an email from Iceland, okay? Iceland, way over there.
7: Other Iceland? Side of the
6: world. Yep, way over there.
7: That's like volcanic.
6: There's not much there. Yeah, and her name is Janice, and she's from Iceland. And she says, "Hi, Diego. I totally love your music. It always raises my heart rate. Is this normal, or am I just weird? Is this something you doing with beats per minute?" And she says, "Love Janice from Iceland. Can you help her out, Diego?"
7: Beats per minute.
6: Yeah.
7: Actually, she's smart. Your listeners are so smart.
6: Yeah.
7: I'm happy to hear that my music is impacting somebody and it raises their heartbeat. That's a compliment. Now, the beats per minute. So thank you, listener, for your kind words.
6: Janice in Iceland, yeah.
7: Janice in Iceland. Thank you so much. Because if I'm doing that, that means that I'm touching, I'm making you feel something.
6: That's,
7: and it's not about
6: physical,
7: me.
6: Right? It's physical.
7: Yeah, it's
6: because if your heartbeat raises, then that's a physical reaction over the radio, not in concert.
7: It's a vibration.
6: Yeah,
7: you know, really cool. It's a wave. It's a synth wave that I get to do that. And also, frequencies are very important in the production of music. And I have a great mastering guy who's a 5 Grammy guy.
6: Oh yeah, that guy's talented. Way talented.
7: Yeah. Yeah, super talented, and he takes all those frequencies, and I tell him I want a little bottom here for the beat, and I want this, I want the highs to resonate, but not to hurt your ears, that kind of thing. So I give him instructions, and that's what that bottom. So she's feeling the bottom of the song, because there's a lot of, if you put my music in a club, it will be thumping. It will be thumping.
6: Yeah.
7: If you put it in a little speaker, you won't hear it as much, but I'm telling you, and the beats per minute, that is determined on the emotion, because some emotions you don't want to rush, and some emotions do require more of an upbeat, because so when I'm recording really quick, when I'm recording, I test it at different speeds, and I go, oh, okay, that feels right.
6: Because you got to give the brain a chance to, you know, kind of like digitize the music so you understand it, right?
7: Is that and you know what I do? Yeah, you know what I do? I record something, or even just the idea, and I don't spend no more than 1 hour, because the brain becomes brain dead.
6: Yeah.
7: Get it?
6: Oh, yeah.
7: And then I walked away, and then I listened to again until the next day. And then the next day, I go, oh, that's really awful. Or, oh, wow. And then I that's what I do. I do that about 5 times before I commit to the song.
6: Wow.
7: And the tempo and the beats. Yeah. Mm-hmm.
6: Okay.
7: I don't just go and make a beat and here we go. No,
6: this is a process.
7: I stop.
6: you're thinking about the listener too. You're not just letting that out of your body. You're thinking about the listener. You're thinking, this is what I want them to feel.
7: Yes, and I also put myself as a listener. I go, would I listen to this if I was like in a coffee shop or in a club? Yeah. You know,
6: exactly. Now, Diego, you have a major fan base on Famous Hits Live in Japan. You did from the first time we played your music, and I still get emails from there. Now, I have one for you. I picked this one out, and it says, Diego, your music always picks me up. Even when I'm having a bad day, sometimes your lyrics are tragic, sometimes they are depressing, but they still lift my spirits. Now, my question is to you, do you sit down with a blank page in front of you, and do you start feeling fear and self-doubt before you start writing? Now, is it okay that I have those emotions? I write poetry, and these powerful feelings are part of my creative process. What about you? And her name is Akai, and she's from Japan.
7: Wow.
6: That's a rough one, I know.
7: Actually, do you know what? The best answer I can give them is this. I personally... Now with the phone, I can use my notes and I just feel a line of a lyrical sense. It could be depressing. It could be whatever, bittersweet, and so on. And then I write it down and that builds from there and I attach an emotion to it. So because I have felt, I have experienced so many things in my life, I have like a record of emotions I can tap into, if you will, like a hard drive. So I go, okay, I want to feel depressed. I go there and poof, lyrics come out left and right.
6: So that, I wanna that's feel the first thing that comes optimistic. Out is lyrics.
7: Yes, and they come out really fast, believe it or not. And then, but for somebody to, if they feel sad and they get to play something, even though I might be talking about something sad, and it lifts them up and they feel like they're not alone, they don't feel lonely or whatever emotion they're going through. It could be a loss, it could be heartbreak, it could be anything.
6: She's saying it picks up her spirits, though. She's saying she feels better.
7: That's what I was going to say. Yeah. So that connection, that they don't feel alone, makes you feel better. So you know you don't feel like you're losing your mind. There's other people, including me, that have been through a rough patch, and we came out okay at the end.
6: Oh, I see. Okay. So, you know, it sounded like when I read her email that she was feeling stuff from your music that was changing her mindset, which is very, you know, not everyone can do that in a song.
7: Yeah. And if they read, because they remember before one time we did an interview, you asked me, you know, if my music makes you feel without vocals, without lyrics, and the music alone makes you feel emotions, sad, happiness, whatever. And then imagine if I talk about life with deep-seated philosophical metaphors and things like that, and they read it on top of feeling the music, they're going to feel three times as more power as if they just listen to the lyrics. So it's a combination, it's a synergy between the instrumental and the vocals and the delivery. So when you have those three merging together and they sound great, guess what? They are going to feel something even bigger than a normal, you know, you write it, you listen to the radio and then you're listening to just one song after another.
6: Yeah.
7: It stands out. My sound is familiar, but it's also no one sounds like me. And I love that some people can connect and feel something. And that's all I want. That's all I want. If I can change a life because of my lyrical approach and the emotions that the music and the lyrics and the singing does, then I'm happy. It's not about the money for me.
6: Now, I've had listeners tell me when they try to get your lyrics and try to, you know, interpret them, that they'll go back and listen to the same lyrics over and over until they get it. And I'm like, wow, man, that's dedication there. But they're all from outside the U.S. All those listeners that tell me they do that, they're always from Spain.
7: Isn't that fascinating?
6: All over. And I don't know why that is, but that's how
7: I really don't. I really don't either, because the U.S. and reverse it. For example, I have a lot of connections and people and acquaintances and even long-distance friends in England and the whole UK, right?
6: Right.
7: So I'm very, very involved there, and I stay in touch with the scenes over there, right?
6: Right.
7: What's funny is they understand intellectual lyrics more than the U.S., but what's funny about the Brits, for example, they try so hard to be more Americans. Because the American audience is so large, they want to write songs that are less philosophical and more poppy, more like boy meets girl, you know? And not me. I'd rather write poetry where, like, even Bob Dylan, you know, he's a great American singer-songwriter. You know, he was controversial lyrically, you know?
6: He was, but then the man, at first, he would never put a bridge in a song. It was always just him strumming along.
7: Exactly, there was no variation.
6: And nobody was doing that back then. Everyone had a bridge in a song.
7: Exactly. And what I'm doing on We Brain Dead Symphony is I'm bringing a revival of all those sweet melodies of the 80s and 90s that are somewhat missing nowadays.
6: Yep.
7: And I'm putting more current elements, and which we'll talk about Break the Cycle on that, because
6: we're going to talk about that in a little bit. We'll play the song.
7: So I tried to do a merge between international and European and American type of songwriting approach. That's what I'm doing.
6: Okay, now I do have another question. We're going to go a little deeper this time, and I want you to mentally prepare yourself, you know, but you always come through for me. You never back out. So let's go ahead and ask it. Let's face it, Diego. Many people around the world, they tend to romanticize the lifestyle of a musician like yourself. Now, there are drawbacks to being a highly creative and sensitive person. You face those every day. Many musicians suffer from insomnia and depression. This affects their songwriting. Now, how do you stay positive and still put positive material out there? And how do you keep your body healthy in mind? So I told you I was going to go.
7: Wow. Wow. So again, you shocked me. That's a fantastic. And I will give you a personal answer to it.
6: Okay.
7: I've been through a lot. And also being through a lot of good stuff. Yep. I've seen it all. I've seen the worst and the best in humanity. I've seen betrayals. I've seen connections and love. I've seen heartbreak. You name it. I've seen it in close proximity and also to myself, been done to myself. Yep. And also, you know, I broke a few hearts here and there as well.
6: Yep.
7: But so the... it's a long story for that is personal. I won't go there, but okay. I do have anxiety. I don't have insomnia, but I do have also some levels of post-traumatic stress.
6: Yes.
7: And when you're a creative person by nature, born that way, and it's a curse. Yeah. I'm going to be honest. It's not a lot. Some musicians, you know, some people commit suicide. Look at you know, Limp Bizkit and all the, you know, people, even Nirvana, you know.
6: Yeah.
7: I don't do drugs or anything like that. No. But depression can easily kick in. But life has taught me how to cope when things are bad. So I'm a survivor by nature. So I don't need, you know, I may have a drink here and there, but that's about it.
6: Yeah.
7: Insomnia, no. But I do go to bed late. I may fall asleep and then wake up and then poof, the brain is active again. And that's when the best stuff comes out. So one time, I think the previous song, Just Let Me In, that I woke up with that melody in my head and I had to record it on the phone, on the celly. And then I recorded it. And then I built from there because it was just like, so good, you know, just let me be. It's like, leave me alone. This is me. And then you are you. I'll leave you alone. But let's learn to respect each other kind of thing, you know?
6: Yeah.
7: As as individuals and live collectively. That's the kind of thing. So all these thoughts are pondering in my head every night, and my brain never stops. So, and then it's just, I guess the years have taught me how to manage it. But it could be depressing. There's days I'm just like, what the hell, you know?
6: Yeah. Yeah. Now, this does remind me of when, you know, you just said that you woke up in the middle of the night and you had to go pick up the cell phone and put the melody in, right?
7: Yes.
6: And I read that Michael Jackson did that, and he could never read or write music. So he'd wake up and he would just start humming into a tape recorder. This is before there were cell phones. And then they would have to have musicians translate it to music notes. But that's how he did it, you know, and it seems like it would be like a curse, though.
7: Yeah. Like, and the other thing I do is I go sometimes, I don't turn the synthesizer, I just turn on the piano.
6: Yeah.
7: And I freestyle. Freestyle, I don't think about anything. I just play, and boom, sometimes you go, aha, there it is.
6: Wow. That's interesting. Now, I talked to another musician, and we were talking about drugs and alcohol in the industry. And he said, okay, it happens, but say you get one good song out of that, then what? Then you're going to get problems. Then what? You know?
7: What? Then you...
6: Then you got problems. You got to do it again, yeah.
7: Two choices, mate. The first one is, you keep taking drugs, and maybe you write another big hit.
6: Maybe.
7: Keyword, maybe.
6: Well.
7: Or you get your head out of your diet, and then you sober up and do it. Because some great songs have been written with people that came out and are in sobriety.
6: Yeah.
7: So it's not the drug. It's in you. You have it to begin with. So you don't need drugs to induce it. You can induce it without them.
6: Now, this leads me to my next question, and this is a good one, too. I want to talk to you about this. It's about work ethic and having strong work ethic. Now, do you, as a musician and a creator, because you're not just a musician, you're a creator. That's who you are.
7: Thank you.
6: Do you have to force yourself to sit down in front of those keys and practice? Or is that part of the ethic, the work ethic?
7: I have zero work ethics.
6: Oh, no.
7: Let me explain.
6: You burst my bubble, Diego. You burst the bubble. Oh, no.
7: A big bubble, because when you have no work ethics, but you're able to produce a song from start to finish, that means that you actually do have work ethics. But what happens is I want to do it. So it's a more of a willpower. So I want to do this song. I know I have to slave myself into it, because recording can be boring. I mean, it's very time-consuming.
6: Yeah.
7: And then there's technical, where creativity has to wait, because you got to record this and do all this.
6: There's stuff, business, right? You got to do, right, first.
7: Yeah. So and do all this.
6: There's
7: stuff,
6: business,
7: right?
6: You got to do, right, first.
7: Yeah. So what happens to me, because of my

0: the ethic right there.
1: Yeah, it comes in when I force myself, and boom, it becomes full-on ethical.
0: Wow. So you're in zone.
1: And I get the job done. And I get the job that is even better when I'm under pressure. So sometimes in the past, I don't know if you remember, I said I got a new song, and then one time I'm going to confess a sin. I lied to you. I told you the song was ready.
0: Yeah,
1: I told you the song was ready one time. This was like
0: it? Oh, yes, I forgot about that.
1: And then it wasn't ready.
0: It wasn't ready.
1: But
0: you weren't even close to being ready in your mind. Because you knew what you wanted. You just knew it wasn't ready.
1: Yeah. And then I dove in and I got it done within like 24 hours. And I promise you, you have the sample, the MP3, like on a Wednesday the next week, and I got it done the weekend before. Literally. And then you would have never known that I have bad work ethics.
0: Wow. But this is how you work, though, right?
1: I'm under pressure.
0: Yeah.
1: When I'm under pressure, my best works, my best compositions come together. Honestly.
0: Wow, Greg. And you're not the only one. I've talked to other bands who they do that as well. They need that pressure. I don't know why it changes the mindset. Do you think
1: it does?
0: Okay.
1: It's like that thing that revives you when you have a heart attack. I mean, this sounds awful, but that machine that goes that's what it. That's how strong you have to put. I created person. I have to give myself a shock like that to my brain, and then I become human instead of an alien, you know?
0: Okay. Now, listen, songs in radio that we play on the radio, they all have an introduction before the singer starts to sing. And that's usually the part DJ will talk over. I try not to do that with important songs. If it's just a pop song, then I'm just going to talk over it. I don't care. But if it's something that the intro is going to pull that listener in, I won't talk over it. Now, your songs that you send me have powerful intros, all of them. There hasn't been one.
1: I love what you just said.
0: You know?
1: Yes, it's on purpose.
0: Yeah, that's what I was going to ask next. Is this something you're doing on purpose to draw that listener in and make them say, hey, listen, I'm Diego and I'm here. Let's do this.
1: I'm going to take you to a journey. Yeah, I want to take you to a journey. Yeah. Yes. Now, I'm going to answer that very quickly, and you're going to go, whoa.
0: Okay.
1: So, yes, I do it on purpose. Now, I know radio. Radio, it's all about the minutes.
0: Yep.
1: And, you know, and most radios, they don't want nothing over the maximum is 4:30, minutes and a half.
0: That's pushing right there. Yeah.
1: That's pushing it. 4 minutes, 3:50 is what they want.
0: Yeah.
1: A lot of new songs in today's market, most songs have a 4-bar intro. Sometimes they start singing right away.
0: Oh, yeah. And it's horrible. You know,
1: horrible.
0: I don't get it.
1: It doesn't get you. It doesn't engage you.
0: Oh.
1: So I want to build up like when I do a song, another interesting analogy I can give you, and that is that I try to make like a trailer of my idea, like a movie trailer.
0: Where the music builds up, and you're waiting for the story to start, right? Is that it?
1: Yeah, you want to know what it's about. Yeah. So then you have true retention. You don't have a mandatory retention. So when I do a little, but I cannot go too far with the intro, or I may lose the audience. So I normally eight bars, no matter what the tempo is. I do an intro just to engage it, and then boom, the verse comes in, or sometimes I may start the song with a chorus and then go into a verse. And then, you need a little intro, not just for the DJs to say something, but I do it to engage you and see if you're interested. If you're not, then, you know, turn it off, you know, go to something else. But I like that music. Like I told you, if the music gives you an emotion from the get-go, be ready, because you're going to go on a journey.
0: Wow. So it is, you know, even though you're known to break the musical rules, that's what I first learned about you when I first started hearing your music. You know the rules. You know the radio rules about having a hit song, but you just break them and you don't care. Those rules are broken.
1: I love that. Actually, that's what brain

0: That symphony is also a nonconformist.
1: Yeah, it's different. It's a different project.
0: Yeah, and I'm also a contrary. If you Google that or look at the definition of somebody, it's also somebody who doesn't conform to rules. It doesn't mean I'm going to go and break the law. I try to push my envelope, and I've been doing that as a little child. And radio has all these rules and this and that. And guess what? Sometimes they're forced to play because they can't deny the song.
1: Yeah.
0: And that makes it happy.
1: And that makes it way cooler. That makes it last longer.
0: Yeah, because I did a song that is almost 6 minutes long.
1: And we played that one. And then I've had listeners who request that song. And they're saying, I don't want the short one, man. I want the long version. Yeah.
0: And there's a reason for that, because it's important, the journey.
1: Yeah.
0: It doesn't feel like 6 minutes. It feels like way too fast.
1: Yeah. I mean, we played the short one. We played them both. But the long one we played.
0: By the way, it's almost like Einstein comes into mind. Albert Einstein, the genius who created time and space and the theory of relativity.
1: Yes.
0: My music falls right there into the theory of relativity. And I like to say that some people will go, what is he talking about?
1: Yeah.
0: No, if you really think about it, time is relative.
1: Yeah, that's true.
0: When you play a great song or people listen to a great classic song, or even even Queen, Queen, Bohemian Rhapsody, it's like 7 minutes.
1: Yeah.
0: It doesn't feel... Time is irrelevant. It becomes nothing because the song is what transpired. Okay.
1: The problem is this doesn't work for every songwriter. Some songwriters, I don't mean to be mean, but some
0: don't have it in them
1: to write a long song. They can't do it. They're going to repeat the verse and it's going to go over and over. Then I'm going to get bored.
0: And like I told you before, I write the lyrics.
1: Yeah.
0: Sometimes first, most of the time, and let the lyrics dictate what the melodies are going to do for the vocals. So sometimes I may write four verses, and I say, you know what? Why should I take one out when they're all very important to me?
1: They're relevant, all of them.
0: Exactly. Okay.
1: Now, the new song, it's called Break the Cycle. Now, you're getting some airplay around the world or outside the U.S.
0: Yes.
1: I'm so happy for you. That makes me feel good. Now, in Break the Cycle, the first thing I noticed... There is Diego talking in the song, and it goes on a little long, but it's not distracting. But not every artist can do this and get away with it. Richard Butler is famous for this in psychedelic verse. He does it, and he talks real fast. But I find myself drawn in, and I want to hear what he has to say. Now, you nailed it on this song, because what I feel like is that you're blending and providing wisdom in that talking segment alone, not the rest of the song, just that talking segment. Now, did you do this on purpose? I need to know. Listeners want to know. Diego, help me out.
0: Like a roll of the loaded dice. I experimented with almost talking as well.
1: Yeah.
0: It's a little slower, but this one, I was driving. This is the honest truth. I was driving. And the Gorillaz popped up in my radio station in the car. The Gorillaz.
1: Yeah.
0: And now that's the singer from Blur. He's the guy I'm happy and really in love. You know that guy. I go, you know what? I like this talking thing, but without sounding like a rapper. And then I also wanted to. I was influenced by 21 Pilots. The guy does a job. And it keeps you engaged. It's not typical.
1: No.
0: So I said, so to be honest with you, the verses I decided to do more like that. And I wanted to, so it's more experimental. And then I wanted to hit it hard with a big chorus. And you and I have a mutual friend, Lester from Y105.
1: Yes, we do.
0: He replied, goes, wow, because the chorus just smacked him in the head.
1: Yeah.
0: And he loved it. He loved it for that reason. So that was the purpose, is to give you something and then hit you hard with a stick when the chorus came in.
1: So it is a build-up then, right?
0: It is a build-up. And the lyrics are important. The lyrics are important. So I urge people to always, when they go to my Bandcamp, I'm going to plug that in, Bandcamp,
1: yeah,
0: Braindead Symphony, Bandcamp.com. When you go there, always listen by and read the lyrics. That's why I put the lyrics there religiously, because you won't get the song unless you read them.
1: Right. Now, do you think people should read them before they hear the song, or as the song plays?
0: Both. Both. Both. First.
1: Okay.
0: Have you noticed that I have I'm working on a couple of new tunes, and yesterday, on Facebook, I put the lyrics because I want people to look at it as a poem.
1: Yeah.
0: I don't want them to hear melodies.
1: Right, right.
0: Later they're going to go, oh.
1: Once the product is complete,
0: it's a whole new different experience than reading a poem.
1: Now that reminds me, I want to ask you about this new song that you're writing right now. How did you jump into a new song so fast when the other one is still like, you know, buzzing, and then you got a new one you're already working on?
0: You know, I tell you, that's a great question. Let me tell you very shortly. I know we got time here. What happened, so it's miraculous. So I decided, after I released the Break the Cycle, I said, what am I going to do next? What am I in the mood for, right? And I'm going to be honest with you, in my computer, I have about 40 songs, just instrumentals, no lyrics, no nothing, just instrumentals that I twinkle with in the past. And this is bizarre. I clicked one that said ballad. I name it ballad. And I don't write ballads.
1: You don't do that. Yeah.
0: Yeah. And I go, okay, what the hell? Why did I write ballad? So I click on it and listen to it. And I go, oh my God. And the melodies came in my head instantly. And then I wrote the lyrics that night. And the thing is, it's going to blow your head off. It's incredible. It's got a bit more of a 90s feel, like Oasis, and it's more of a Britpop.
1: Right.
0: But it also kind of dark too, and a little spooky in some areas too.
1: Oh, okay.
0: But it just came, I was just cleaning up my computer, and the song just popped in my head, and I couldn't stop.
1: And that's really fast though. I mean, your creativity.
0: It was there. It just happened.
1: Can reload that fast?
0: Yeah, in my head, my brain went poof, creative mode, instantly. Boop, boop, boop, boop, boop. Everything came out in one day.
1: Wow. I mean, we're playing Break the Cycle now about every 2 hours.
0: Thank you. And then guess what? It's going to, that's the universe, whatever you want to call it. It's some super something that comes and just takes over you and the thing just happens. I didn't force it. I wasn't trying to do a new song.
1: You just cleaning up a mess on your computer.
0: And then boom. So it was kind of meant to be.
1: I think so. That's what I'm getting at.
0: I'm going to wait on it. I'm not going to just go boom right after.
1: I'm going to hold off a little bit.
0: Yeah.
1: Because you got to get this, you know, Break the Cycle. It's still really, you know.
0: Oh, just feel fresh. Yeah.
1: And I don't want you to release anything. And I always encourage you to release the song because I want to play it because that's what I do.
0: Yes.
1: But I never want to play it unless you're ready. And then sometimes I can tell that in your mind, you're never truly ready. You always want it perfect. But sometimes you got to put it out.
0: Yep. Now, here's the thing I wanted to give you a little heads up, and you're going to love this.
1: Okay.
0: And I kept it a secret from you.
1: Okay.
0: But I'm waiting for this interview. Yeah. I was going to disclose it. So one of the plans I have for 2024, I mean this year, before Christmas, is I'm going to put an album. But like The Cure, it's going to be an album of all my singles. So I got three more coming.
1: Oh, my goodness.
0: So it will have 12 tracks, and I'm going to do a limited press on CD and vinyl, and then have it ready by Christmas.
1: Oh, we got to play the whole thing back to back. And then we got to have you comment on every song. I mean, it's...
0: Oh, yeah, and I'm going to do a big, you know... I'm going to get on the marketing side because it will be a special gift, you know, for me.
1: Yeah.
0: And I'll keep it really low on the price just to cover my overhead. I'm not going to go and charge $50 for a vinyl set. No.
1: That's crazy.
0: Yeah.
1: Wow.
0: And then, so that's one of the reasons I started, what am I going to do next? So we're already in May.
1: Yeah.
0: So I need to finish three more songs and then the album is done. So you're going to get three more new tunes this year. There you go.
1: Okay. Now, I'm going to hold you to it, though. You know.
0: Oh, I am.
1: You know, we got to get it out there and we got to get it done. Because if you think about it, the end of the year, it kind of seems like it's far away, but it's not really.
0: Oh, it flies.
1: Yeah.
0: Bloody hell, it flies.
1: It just goes by fast. So listen, I want to play the new song. I want you to introduce it for me. And then we're going to round out the interview with some of your other songs, just to keep it nice and Diego-ish, as it were. Okay. So why don't you introduce the song for me and tell them where we're going to hear it.
0: Yeah. So again, Soul, it's always a pleasure.
1: Oh, it's an honor, buddy. Spirit, it's an honor.
0: Yeah. And your spirit and your love for music is beyond most people I know. So congratulations for being you and being part of the musical culture. So thank you.
1: Okay.
0: This is my latest release. It's called Break the Cycle. It's under my indie project called Brain Dead Symphony. And you can now hear it here. For the first time on Famous Hits Live.

0: 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This just happens to be a couple of our pals.
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4: Hey, good day to everybody. Richie Barron, a.k.a. Dr. Tequila, and in some circles, out of Los Angeles, known as the Lowrider Godfather. Listen, I write songs about everything. Fires in California, Hawaii, a couple political things. But I have written a song, two or three songs, for a movie that's still in the process of being done about the ancient aliens called the Anunnaki. It was gleaned from Sumerian tablets and stories about them coming here 300,000-400,000 years ago, searching for gold from the planet Nibiru. And I've ran into a new good friend of mine. We've become very good friends. We've got a lot in common. He's an author, philosopher, humanitarian, a great dude all the way around. His name is Blake Sinclair, B-L-A-K-E-S-I-N-C-L-A-I-R. And he likes my songs. We're going to do some stuff with those, too. Anyway, Blake has a new book out on Amazon called Roswell, R-O-S-W-E-L-L, about the famous crash in 1947 in Roswell, New Mexico. And his father was a big military man stationed at White Sands Missile Range in New Mexico. And believe it or not, he was one of the first to get on that ship after it crashed. He actually saw the aliens that were on it. One alive and three or four dead, something like that. So anyway, Blake's dad was right there. This book is totally different than any other Roswell book I've seen. He also has a website, SirBlakeSinclair.com. SirBlakeSinclair.com. So get that book if you get a chance, Roswell, on Amazon. Listen, the song plays Anunnaki Came for Gold by Sci-Fi Track at the end of this spot. Listen to the words and you'll glean just about everything you need to know about the Anunnaki. Their ancient gold mines are spotted by the thousands on Google Maps. So listen, Richie Barron, Dr. Tequila, gonna sign out for now. Thanks to my programmer, Saul Vigil, from Baleen, New Mexico. Speaking of New Mexico, also the station owner, Richard Verasso. He resides in Oceanside, California these days. Keep tuned to FamousHitsLive.com radio. Talk